0: This looks to be the Valley of Toil. Which means... Ah, there.
1: What is it?
0: Just over the hill. Look to the right.
1: What a beautiful estate.
0: It is the Hall of the Glowing Heart. Abode of my noble friend, Amicus.
1: A wealthy friend, I take it?
0: Ah, wealthy not merely in possessions, but in heart. Come, this is the safe harbour for us.
2: Ah, my good friend Sir Arden.
0: It is good to see the Amicus. I brought with me my close comrade Constant. He rescued me from the city Dangerous.
2: Then thou art most welcome in my house, Constant.
0: I thank thee, Amicus.
1: Yes, sir, I thank thee.
2: And now it is my turn for surprises. For I have another very honored guest to join us for our evening meal. None other than Sir Felix of the Clean Heart.
0: Sir Felix? Oh, Constant, this is a great honor indeed. The difficulties we have faced on our pathway are but a trifle to this highly honored knight.
3: Thy compliments bless me, Sir Arden, but they also humble me.
0: Oh, Sir Felix. Constant, this is the man.
3: Greetings, Constant.
1: I am grateful to meet thee.
0: Doth something trouble thee, Constant?
1: No.
2: Well, then, it is time to celebrate my honored guests.
0: And I have heard, Sir Felix, that thou hast been made governor of the great city of refuge.
3: Yes, it is true, but please, I want to hear thy story.
0: My story is quite dull compared to thine.
3: I don't believe that.
4: Sir?
0: It is true.
4: Wouldst thou care for more drink?
1: Oh, yes. I thank thee.
4: Some good knights come by great honors with wondrous ease. Hmm?
1: I am sure his honors are well deserved.
4: Oh, I am sure.
0: Constant, surely thou dost agree? Constant?
1: Oh, I apologize. I was distracted.
5: As Sir Ardent continued his admiration of Sir Felix, a whisper of bitterness stole into St. Constant's heart. For his passion was to live a story worth the telling, and in his eyes, his story was far unworthy compared to the great triumphs of Sir Felix. By the time morning came, Sir Constant was so vexed, he resolved to return to the path, alone.
1: Hello there.
6: Hello.
1: Surely I saw thee last evening at the House of Amicus.
6: Yes. My lord, the Grey Knight, sent me there as a gift of service to honour Sir Felix.
1: It seems that everyone is honouring Sir Felix.
6: Where are thy companions?
1: I thought it best to leave Sir Ardent with his friends. He should need plenty of proper rest before embarking on such a difficult journey. I left him a note this morning. Wishing him well.
6: A gracious gesture. Sir Arden seems a man worthy of honour.
1: He is.
6: Well, for me, honour goes hand in hand with age.
1: I agree. Most definitely.
6: It is not wise to give too much honour to those who are too young. Pride is a peril to the untested.
1: Yes, it is.
6: What is thy name?
1: Constant.
6: Sir Constant? I know that name well, indeed.
1: How?
6: Word travels quickly. Thou art known as a man who faithfully follows the way. Oh. My lord will be both humbled and honored to have thee visit him. Too seldom do we have such an honor of opening our home to a knight of the way. Come, I will show you to
1: the very well. I thank thee. Such a beautiful, refreshing path.
6: I like to think of the trees as a green canopy and the branches like the arched buttresses of a grand cathedral of the woods. The fortress just ahead is even more magnificent, as you shall soon see.
1: Does it appear to be getting dark already?
6: I have heard talk of a storm coming, but we will have shelter for thee. As for battles, tell me if this Sir Felix ever had such a fight as that of thine in the palace of Sir Joyous?
1: Sir...
6: is the Grey Knight's fortress.
2: And there is the Grey Knight. And there is the Black Knight.
7: What?
2: And here is the Storm. For I am no servant. I am the Knight of the Wolf.
7: No!
8: Ho, Sir Constant! Do we meet so soon? Wilt thou surrender thy sword? Or shall it be battle first? What is thy answer? That was answered clearly.
2: Fool that I was.
5: Three foes stood before him, and so began that great fight in the Wood of Beasts. Sir Constant knew that if by some miracle he survived, he would bear the scars of this battle to the last day of his journey. Sir Constant fell upon them mightily, so that he won his way to better ground. But soon the dark knights recovered and drew together Wolf, Grey, and Black. Fiercely he fought with strong shield and brandishing blade. Sir Constant longed to see the vision of the face, but he knew well that no thing of beauty could seek him in these foul depths. Only the grim and evil phantoms were there, stealing silently out of the thickets, waiting for the moment when he should be struck to earth. In the thick of the battle, Sir Constant found himself fighting something more than men.
9: In the name of the king! In the name of the king!
8: Someone comes! Let us make an end of him quickly!
5: The three dark knights charged forward and together beat down upon Sir Constant. Again and again, the cruel blows attacked his swaying shield and his wavering blade. But even as they laid him low, a great cry rang through the glade.
2: What is this?
9: Hearken, Sir Constant, this is thy battle. We will stand by for aid.
10: Strike hard and conquer!
5: His heart bounded. His arms strengthened with an iron grip, and light came back to his eyes. And with one mighty blow, the Knight of the Wolf was down, his sword and his body broken.
10: Wolf is down! To the fortress!
11: Grey Knight, thou shalt fall! And now, it is thy turn, Black Knight.
8: No, it is thy turn.
11: And now, this shall be thy end.
8: Never!
0: This sorcerer knight may have escaped thee, but he will not likely seek another battle.
11: Alas, that I should have come to this, that I was led astray by thoughts of envy against thee, Sir Felix, and bitterness against thee, Sir Ardent.
0: Oh, I forgive thee.
12: As do I.
11: I am not worthy to bear the king's arms, nor to follow the way.
0: Nay, it was the vision of the face that led us to thee.
11: What?
3: We were guided by a strange light that led us to thy peril. It was his light that brought us here. It was his love that saved thee.
11: I do not deserve such love.
0: Neither do we.
3: This wood is a place of dire enchantment. Let us make our way back to the path.
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0: We have enjoyed our short time with thee, Sir Felix. But now thou must take thy path, and we must take ours.
3: Well, I can travel with thee a little longer to assist thee in thy way.
0: No, thou hast an assignment from the king, and so do we. It is here we must part.
1: Mm. Sir Felix, it has been an honour.
3: The honour is mine, to have seen the work of such a valiant warrior.
1: It was my foolishness that nearly cost my life and endangered the lives of my friends.
3: Take heart, my friend. Thy faith is not in thyself, but in the one thou seekest.
1: Onward, then, Sir Felix.
3: And onward, my brethren, to the eastward hills and the great city. Farewell.
1: Farewell.
0: Farewell.
1: A lovely cottage.
0: Oh, and a lovelier bed.
1: Oh, thy wounds. Wounds thou took on my behalf.
0: Oh, my friend.
1: Is there anything I can bring to thee?
0: Oh, bring me rest.
1: If I could.
0: Never have I felt the king's power and love as I did this evening. What a sight was that sunset, eh? The most beautiful of gifts.
1: Good dreams, Sir Arden. And yet, I sense a shadow approaching. This is a darkness deeper than night. What foes should bid me tremble? Am I not of the royal service?
5: Constant peered through the window into the darkness. There stood two black horses and one horseman, silent and still. A presence clothed in mystery and dread.
1: Nothing to fear. And yet...
0: Constant?
1: Sir Arden, thy sword.
0: What is this?
1: A horseman. Over there in the shadows. He makes no sign nor sound, but stands silent in the darkness. Sir Arden, there is a dread here that is beyond our world. A dread I cannot challenge with my sword.
0: A messenger. The voice told me.
1: The voice?
0: Come, let us face this mystery with a good heart.
1: No. Cannot be a messenger of the king. He is clothed in darkness.
0: I believe the darkness is our own fear. Whom seekest thou? Is it I? If thou truly art thy king's messenger, raise thy visor and show me thy face. Is the messenger. He comes from the Valley of the Shadow. The second horse is for me.
1: No.
0: I have been told in my dream. I must go.
1: This is treachery.
0: No, Constant, it is destiny. Farewell, dear comrade. But grieve not, for this day I shall see the king in his glory. It is time to sheathe my sword.
1: But Sir Arden...
0: All my battles are finished, my friend. Fare thee well, Sir Constant.
1: Farewell, Sir Arden.
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5: Into the Pass of Tears, Sir Constant now trod. Here, in the depths of an abyss, the towering cliffs above him on either side blocked any memory of the sun. Day was little more than twilight, and the darkness of night was a heaviness and a foreboding. The desolation of this place chilled him to the core. And afterwards, its spell deepened hour by hour.
11: Good sir, I was wondering if I might find lodging here. Wouldst thou close thy door against a lonely traveller? One who carries the emblem of the great king?
14: The emblem hath no power in this pass. Yet I will not close my door against a traveller. Enter, Sir Knight, and receive of what I have.
11: I thank thee.
14: And so, thou hast passed many a danger, yet none so perilous as that which meets thee now. For this pass is one which the bravest heart may fight in vain. It is strewn with broken blades and rusted armor.
11: What is this peril? Fear not to tell me.
14: It is beyond any that a man may bear, and few are those that sustain it. Under its spell they see the city beyond the hills is a dream and a mockery. And if they escape the pass, they are never again found in the splendid way. Never again do they bear the shield of the royal emblem.
11: These are not true knights, then. They are unfaithful deserters.
14: Speak no ill of them till thou hast known their challenge.
11: Thy rebuke is just. Tell me more.
14: I speak of terror and fear, cloaked in mystery. The holders of this pass are two veiled sisters who challenge every traveller who comes this way. And when they lay their hand upon their prey, the heart grows cold. The hand that holds the sword falls numb, and every bright hope dies. Sad is the doom of men whom they have touched, for they sit ever after, gazing with hopeless eyes into a sunless world.
11: Surely some have defied their power and broken free.
14: Some have passed on as if victorious. Some.
11: I will challenge this peril with a good heart. Take me to the Veiled Sisters.
14: There is no need.
11: No need?
14: No door can keep them out. They will come to thee at the stroke of midnight. Mark these. They are the shield and sword of Sir Pellerin. He was a young knight, so confident and light of heart that men in those days called him Sir Pellerin the Glad. Long ago, he came to this pass and met the Veiled Sisters. And when they touched him, his assurance passed like a shadow. This sword and shield he cast away with many words of scorn.
11: And was he slain?
14: Better had he been slain. Let it be enough that he should serve his king no more. Think of him with compassion. For with compassion have I kept his armor.
11: That I will do. And I will also maintain the honor of the king's service, for I will not be taken unaware.
14: In this thou wilt do better than Sir Pellerin. It is time.
11: Ugh.
5: Now stood before him two forms, clad in grey robes, whose misty outlines seemed to mingle with the shadows in the chamber. His heart was chilled, and all his world reeled and swayed.
15: It is useless to hold up thy shield. Even now, I am touching thy very heart. Thou knowest the truth in thy heart. There is no city beyond the hills. It is a fable, beautiful but false. This splendid way is a way of folly.
16: If there were a great king, this evil could not be.
15: Yes, if there was a great king. Sister, I have touched his heart. It is ours.
16: The star. The star. I am a knight of the great king. Answer me! Why are ye come? By whom are ye sent? In the name of the king, speak!
14: I am also a knight of the great king. In the name of the king, speak! That was once Pellerin the Glad.
16: Sir Pellerin.
14: Yes.
16: I will not leave thee, fellow knight. Put on thine armor, for thou shalt go with me.
14: The sisters have led us to the warden's castle.
1: I saw a light through thy window last night. And I thought it was a star, but now I see it is a shining tower made of gold.
17: Indeed it is.
14: Thou art Alexander the Warden. Oh, my lord.
17: Ah, Sir Pellerin. Thou believed my fortress here was but a legend. But now thou seest.
14: They that dwell in the village, oh, that they might know.
17: When the Veiled Sisters pass, I walk among thy dwellings at night. I knock and wait at thy doors. If any open to me, I go in and give them peace and lead them out of the pass. But men bar their doors, and I linger in vain.
14: I have heard thy quiet knock in the night, but I dared not open.
17: Nay. All is well now, and once more shalt thou be Pellerin the Glad.
14: I thank thee, Lord.
17: Sir Constant, the Veiled Sisters thou confronted are sorrow and pain. Though they have great power, they are under the king's rule. When thou spake to them in the king's name, they are commanded to lead thee to my presence. I have sought Sir Pellerin for a long time, for I loved him. By thy good courage, Sir Constant, thou hast been my hands, my feet. Well done.
1: I am grateful and honored, good sir. If I may ask, regarding the scars on thy brow, hast thou seen battle as well?
17: Yea. These are the scars of ancient thorns. For I too have faced the dire peril of the Pass of Tears, and I have overcome for thy sake.
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0: Welcome to Facing Tomorrow. My name is Jeremiah Williams. My granddad, Dr. Tom Williams, faithfully recorded this radio program for so many years. He wanted to comfort all of us with the comfort wherewith he had been comforted by God our Father and his Son, Jesus Christ, through all of the heartaches and sorrows he experienced. He didn't know about tomorrow, but he knew who held tomorrow and who held his hand. Though he's no longer with us, his message of God's comfort lives on because Jesus lives. May you be challenged and helped as you listen to my granddad share what God had taught him. He always said, the best way to face your tomorrows is to live for Jesus today.
1: This is Dr. Tom Williams, and welcome to Facing Tomorrow. What a joy it is to serve the Lord. What a joy it is to know that you're out there listening. Thank you for writing in. Thank you for the wonderful, wonderful way that God is using this in so many lives. And I praise the Lord for the voice to do it, for the strength to do it, all of these many, many, many years. And I cannot rejoice enough in the goodness of our God and our Savior, the Lord Jesus Christ. Jim Hill wrote this song, What a Day That Will Be. And it would seem to me, and I'm sure to the writer, it's hard to even imagine what a day that shall be. But this is what he said. There is coming a day when no heartaches shall come, no more clouds in the sky, no more tears to dim the eye. All is peace forevermore on that happy golden shore. What a day, glorious day that will be. There'll be no sorrow there, no more burdens to bear, no more sickness, no pain, no more parting over there. And forever I will be with the one who died for me. What a day, glorious day that will be. What a day that will be when my Jesus I shall see, and I look upon his face, the one who saved me by his grace. When he takes me by the hand and leads me through the promised land. What a day, what a day, glorious day that will be. In Revelation 1, verses 13 to 15, and in the midst of the seven candlesticks, one like unto the Son of Man, clothed with a garment down to the foot, and girt about the paps with a golden girdle, his head and his hairs were like white wool, white like wool, as white as snow, and his eyes were as a flame of fire, and his feet like unto fine brass, as if they burned in a furnace, and his voice as the sound of many waters. What a picture of our blessed Redeemer, much like the one in the book of Daniel. Thankful I am that forever and ever and ever and ever and ever we shall look upon him and his Father throughout all eternity and praise them for saving our souls and praise them for sealing our souls unto salvation with the blessed Holy Spirit. Amen. And amen. Well, thank God for songs, and I hope you enjoyed that one, and will enjoy the thoughts of it throughout the day, the night, or whatever time that you're listening to this broadcast. Our Heavenly Father, we want to thank you and praise you for the opportunity to preach the unsearchable riches of our Lord Jesus Christ. We want to praise thee for being able to preach the old-time gospel, our Father, and know that the power of the Holy Ghost will still take it and still use it to save the lost, to stir the Christians, and to comfort the hearts of those who are passing through some tremendous trials at this particular time. I love you, my Father, and I love you, my Lord Jesus, and I love the Holy Spirit, whom you have sent to live in me. And I pray today that you'll take the broadcast and make it so powerful that folks cannot resist doing that which they need to do with you, being saved or just praising you and thanking you for being saved. In Jesus' sweet and wonderful name, amen and amen. We are in Psalm 30. If you have a Bible or can get one there handy, Psalm 30. And we are at verse 2. O Lord my God, I cried unto thee, and thou hast healed me. Notice in verse 1, I will extol thee, O Lord, for thou hast lifted me up and hast not made my foes to rejoice over me. He continues in verse 2, O Lord my God, I cried unto thee, and thou hast healed me. We are not sure, nobody is absolutely sure, of exactly what was wrong with David at this time, but he certainly was very close to death. As we read on through the chapter, we will notice that. He said in verse 2, I cried unto thee, O Lord my God, and thou hast healed me. God evidently did a great healing on David, because he was very, very close to death. Notice that as we read on. O Lord, thou hast brought up my soul from the grave. Thou hast kept me alive, that I should not go down to the pit. He said, Lord, you kept me out of the grave. You kept me alive. I didn't have to go into the grave. They were ready to put me there, but they didn't have to, because thou hast kept me alive, that I should not go down to the pit. Pit here would signifies the dust that the body goes into when once we bury the body and it turns into dust. We're just made of dirt. That's why I tell people, don't get to feeling so high. Men are just made out of dirt, and women are a little better off. God took a rib out of Adam and made the woman to be with the man. And we see here, O Lord, thou hast brought up my soul from the grave. Thou hast kept me alive, that I should not go down to the pit. David knew exactly what was about to happen. He is going into the grave, and then his body would decay, and the dust would be there. He mentions that as he goes on, sing unto the Lord, O ye saints of his, and give thanks at the remembrance of his holiness. When you think of the holiness of God, you think of holy, holy, holy is what the seraphim sing as they fly through the courtroom of heaven, and they sing to the glory of God. And we talked about that not too far back on the broadcast, how that they fly with two wings, cover their feet with two wings, cover their face with two wings. The only naked parts of their body, their face and their feet, they cover them up, because God is so holy that flesh needs to be hid from him. Here these seraphims and cherubims are crying, holy, holy, holy, Lord God Almighty. And sing unto the Lord, David says in verse 4, O ye saints of his. Do you know you belong to him today? Do you know that you're his his purchase price that he bought from the slave market of sin. That's what the word redeem means. He redeemed us from the slave market of sin. And not, I tell you, and so far beyond that, he promised in this word redeemed that he would never put us on the auction block again to be sold into sin. And no, not the devil, not anyone else will ever have an opportunity to buy one of God's children and toss them into sin and into the waywardness and wilderness of eternity. No, if you're saved, you're saved forever. Hallelujah for that. And David said, sing unto the Lord about it. Ye saints of his, give thanks at the remembrance of his holiness. And all through the Bible, God keeps wanting to be thanked, to be thanked, to be thanked. It's amazing to me how thankless we are today. I'm telling you that whether it's your grandchildren or mine, most of them are thankless. You send them birthday presents. You send them Christmas presents. You do things special for them on top of all that. And they not one time open their mouth and say thank you. They don't buy a card and mail it to you and say thank you. And we ought to be ashamed of having raised a generation and generations of young people who don't know how to say thank you. And thusly, now mom and dad, so many of them know so little about saying thank you. And it's not anything new. Read Romans chapter 1. It said God gave them over to a reprobate mind because they became unthankful. They became unthankful. There never was a thank you. I know when my daddy died, they asked me as the preacher boy of the family, I'm the youngest of 14, they asked me to read the will. And I did. And he had left one of my brothers out of his will, just wrote him right out. And he said, he has never thanked me. Not one time. I've sent him oil checks. I've sent him crop checks. I've sent him all kinds of checks, everything else. Not one thank you over all of these years, and I'm writing him out of my will. He's a thankless person. Oh, God, help us today to be thankful. I hope you're thankful, and we'll be back, God willing, with the blessed old book.
0: Thank you, Granddad, for that stirring message from God's Word. The ministry of Dr. Tom Williams is carried on through his loving wife, Janine, his family, and ministry partners like you. 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
3: Excuse me, do we get paid every month or every other month?
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3: What's the big deal? 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
6: You started out as a tiny speck, smaller than a period at the end of the sentence. In this tiny speck was all the information that would ever be needed to control every aspect of your growth, to make sure your ears got on each side of your head, to make sure your nose was above your mouth so you could smell your food and enhance the taste as you ate it, to make sure your legs grew at exactly the right rate. Otherwise, they might call you Eileen. God did a remarkable job. In this tiny speck was also enough information to even determine how your children would look someday. And you thought your computer was small. My goodness, God put all this in a tiny cell. He did a whole lot of work programming you before you were born. Maybe, just maybe, He had plans for what He wanted you to do after you were born. Maybe you ought to read the manual. I call the manual the Bible. Maybe you ought to get in touch with God. His area code is on your knees. Maybe it'd be good if you checked with Him periodically to make sure you're doing exactly what He put you here to do. This is Pete Cowling.
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0: We got a lot of folks that have a lot of positive talk these days. Motivational speakers. It doesn't matter how motivational someone sounds or convincing someone sounds or how fascinating that sounds. You better make sure it's of God.
1: You're listening to a portion of a message preached at International Baptist Church, Dumaguete, by Pastor Randy DeMovo. Why we preach. Faith cometh by hearing, and hearing by the word of God. Preaching isn't meant to tickle the ear of the Christian, but it is meant to be obeyed.
0: You can't just believe what you want to believe. You have to believe His message, His gospel, the gospel of Jesus Christ. What is the gospel that He brought to us? What's the good news of Christ? That's the gospel that people need to hear, not just any good news. It's not just having faith in positive thinking. I just choose to think positive, and I just believe it's going to work out because I'm a positive person. You can be positively wrong. You better make sure you're believing the truth. So what is His gospel? Well, let's take our Bibles again. Go back to Romans chapter 10, where we started this morning. Romans chapter 10. Romans chapter 10, look at verse 16. But they have not all obeyed what? The gospel. For Isaiah saith, Lord, who hath believed our report, our message? Right? The message we delivered. We gave a report. We spoke, and not everyone has believed it. Okay? They have not all obeyed the gospel. The gospel must be obeyed. How do you obey the gospel? What is the command of the gospel? What does the gospel tell you to do? The gospel is of Jesus Christ. So what is the good news? What is the message? See, to obey the gospel is to believe the gospel. It's to believe. You must hear it, then you must believe it. The just shall live by, say it with me, church, the just shall live by faith. Okay? And then, so look at verse 17. So then faith cometh by hearing, and hearing by the word of God. So faith cometh by hearing. You must hear. You must hear. Stay with me. I'm going to logic with you a little bit more, and we're going somewhere. All right? But I want you to make sure we're all going there together on the same bus. Okay? So here we go. Number one, God loves the world. Right? For God so loved the world. He loves the world. I don't think there's any argument here this morning. We can all agree God loved the world. So number two, God does not want anyone to go to hell. He is not willing that any should perish, but that all should come to repentance. Why? What do they need to repent of? Well, to be saved, one must believe the gospel, right? They must believe. That's faith. So it's to repent is to turn from unbelief to belief. That's the only way to be saved. In order to believe, you must hear what you're supposed to believe. If you're going to believe, you first have to hear it. Faith cometh by hearing. So you're going to have to hear what you're supposed to believe if you're going to believe. And it must be from the Word of God. What you hear that you believe must be the Word of God. It has to be what God has promised. It has to be the message that God has sent. We got a lot of folks that have a lot of positive talk these days. Motivational speakers. It doesn't matter how motivational someone sounds or convincing someone sounds or how fascinating that sounds. You better make sure it's of God. There's all kinds of stuff that floats around the internet that if you didn't know better, you would think, I'm sure that's in the Bible. That must be from the Bible. You might want to double check what the Bible actually says. You don't get saved by believing the words of man. You don't get saved by believing the creed of a religion. You do get saved by believing the truth of the gospel, the word of God.
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0: I'm not perfect, but I'll tell you something. As a father, when I hear one of my sons say, "My dad's my hero," I never said, "I'm your hero, son." That's his choice. When your daughter, who's now raising children of her own, says, "We want to do it like you did it," that doesn't happen because we're one thing at church and something different at home. We're the same.
1: 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Why we lose our children. Parents, the job of raising your children for God is your responsibility. Be consistent in church and especially in the home.
0: Just because someone else doesn't measure up doesn't mean you don't have to measure up. You hold yourself to a higher standard. See, when you live with people, you're going to see flaws. Yeah, anyone who lives with someone else after, some of you, you're in high school and you come to church, see each other at church, it's all good and wonderful, and then you get into Bible college and move into the boarding house together. Wow. I had no idea. Huh? You can't be that close with people that often and not start to see problems. Okay, you can't live in the same house with your mother, father, and siblings and not see flaws. Yeah. And sometimes pastor's kids, I think, can start to resent because they go to church and everybody says, "Oh, pastor, pastor, pastor," and they see him at home. And they think, "My dad's not that great. You don't see what I see." And I'll say, young people, you be quiet about that. But listen to me, I would say to fathers, I said it to the pastors I spoke to. Paul wrote to Timothy, "If any man desire the office of a bishop, a pastor, he desireth a good work." There's something repeated there. If any man desire, he desireth. I said the problem today is we've got a lot of young people who should be desirous of the ministry, but they're not desirous of the ministry. Shame on us pastors who don't make the ministry big. Paul said, "I magnify my office." I told those pastors, I said, "You might think I'm crazy," I said, "but the way you see me dressed is the way I dress every day. I don't just dress up because it's church time. You see me go downtown, I said, I wear a barong every day." I said, but I also said this, "Do you know I am my wife's pastor? Do you realize I am my children's pastor? They need a pastor just like you need a pastor. They need someone they can respect just like you need someone that you can respect. And my children don't see me run around naked at home. They see me the same way you see me." He said, "Oh, it's at home. It's kind of let our hair down at home." Well, I don't have hair to let down. It's... But I do keep it covered. Listen to me. I don't want to lose the respect of my children by being inappropriate in front of my children. And some of you think it doesn't matter how you live in front of your kids. It's my kid. You lose their respect. They don't want to be like you. I'm not perfect, but I'll tell you something. As a father, when I hear one of my sons say, "My dad's my hero," I never said, "I'm your hero, son." That's his choice. When your daughter, who's now raising children of her own, says, "We want to do it like you did it," that doesn't happen because we're one thing at church and something different at home. We're the same.
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And now, today's proverb. Today's Light for Your Pathway comes from Proverbs chapter 9. Wisdom hath builded her house. She hath hewn out her seven pillars. She hath killed her beasts. She hath mingled her wine. She hath also furnished her table. She hath sent forth her maidens. She crieth upon the highest places of the city. Whoso is simple, let him turn in hither.

0: me, thy days shall be multiplied, and the years of thy life shall be increased. If thou be wise, thou shalt be wise for thyself, but if thou scornest, thou alone shalt bear it. A foolish woman is clamorous, she is simple and knoweth nothing. For she sitteth at the door of her house, on a seat in the high places of the city, to call to passengers who go right on their ways. Whoso is simple, let him turn in hither. And as for him that wanteth understanding, she saith to him, Stolen waters are sweet, and bread eaten in secret is pleasant. But he knoweth not that the dead are there, and that her guests are in the depths of hell. We trust that the power of God's Word on today's edition of Light for Your Pathway was a blessing. 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

0: When you are hurt, is it better to forgive or to seek revenge? 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
1: If you have revenge, what else to do there? I mean, there's nothing after. So of course, you must forgive them. 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
2: Sa ilo ra jud ko. 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
3: I tend to distance myself, especially in situations nga close to me, and then we eventually had this conflict, huge conflict, knowing that they've done that and there is a possibility that they may do it again. Taking revenge is, as what I've experienced before, I eventually came to realize that it's pointless.
4: We have to live according to the law of the Lord, and if God has forgiven us, why can't we forgive those who hurt us?
5: Ako may mo palayo. 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
6: It's better to forgive than to seek revenge because it's hard to live a life with a heavy heart.
0: Don't go away. Coming up, we will see how God's word answers that question.

0: A little while ago, we asked the question, when you are hurt, is it better to forgive or to seek revenge? We heard many answers, but the Bible should be our authority for every question. This is Theo Amante with the Bible answer to that question. Well, the Bible says in Romans chapter 12, verses 19 to 21, "Dearly beloved, avenge not yourselves, but rather give place unto wrath. For it is written, Vengeance is mine, I will repay, saith the Lord. Therefore, if thine enemy hunger, feed him. If he thirst, give him drink. For in so doing, thou shalt heap coals of fire on his head. Be not overcome of evil, but overcome evil with good." The Bible tells us not to seek for revenge, but to forgive. To forgive someone means to pardon or to overlook an offense. We need to overcome evil or hurt with good. You may say to yourself, of course that's the correct answer. But do you really forgive others? The Bible says in Matthew chapter 6, verses 14 through 15, "For if ye forgive men their trespasses, your heavenly Father will also forgive you. But if ye forgive not men their trespasses, neither will your Father forgive your trespasses." If you're saved, thank God that you are forgiven. Now Jesus wants you to forgive others as well. Forgiving someone often seems difficult, and even the Apostle Peter asked Jesus about forgiveness. In Matthew chapter 18, verses 21 through 22, "Then came Peter to him and said, Lord, how oft shall my brother sin against me, and I forgive him? Till seven times?" Jesus saith unto him, "I say not unto thee until seven times, but until 70 times seven." In verses 23 to 35, Jesus gives a parable of a servant who owed his king 10,000 talents, or millions upon millions of pesos. The man had no way to pay, but the king freed him from the debt out of mercy and compassion. That same servant went out and looked for his co-worker that owed him 100 pence or thousands of pesos. His co-worker begged for mercy, but he didn't receive any. He threw him into prison. The king heard of what happened and called for that wicked servant and said in verse 32, "O thou wicked servant, I forgave thee all that debt because thou desiredst me. You pleaded with me for mercy. Shouldest not thou also have had compassion on thy fellow servant, even as I had pity on thee?" The wicked servant was sent to the tormentors till his own debt of 10,000 talents was paid. Verse 35 says, "So likewise shall my heavenly Father do also unto you, if ye from your hearts forgive not everyone his brother their trespasses." Forgive from your hearts, or trouble and unrest will come to your heart. In Matthew chapter 6, verse 12, "And forgive us our debts, as we forgive our debtors." The Bible says in Ephesians chapter 4, verse 32, "And be ye kind one to another, tender-hearted, forgiving one another, even as God, for Christ's sake, hath forgiven you." In Matthew chapter 5, verse 44, "But I say unto you, love your enemies, bless them that curse you, do good to them that hate you, and pray for them which despitefully use you and persecute you." It's hard to hate someone that you're praying for. In Romans chapter 12, verse 20, "Therefore, if thine enemy hunger, feed him. If he thirst, give him drink. For in so doing, thou shalt heap coals of fire on his head." You know, it's hard to be bitter against someone when you're doing good for them and their family. We often hear, forgive and forget. But when you forgive someone, you don't have to forget. You may be more careful with that person, but you don't have to constantly remind them or yourself of the wrong that they did to you. Give those hurts and pains to Christ. Forgive them from your heart for your sake. Forgive others as God has forgiven you. Is it better to forgive or seek revenge? The Bible says, it is better to forgive and overcome evil with good. Keep tuning into the station for more help from the Bible, because the Bible has the answer.
1: Did you ask yourself, What is science? I believe science is man's efforts to understand God's creation. You know what? Science is just getting started. God's already finished, and we're still trying to figure out what God did. Any misunderstanding between God and science, the contradiction is on man's part. Did you know, if you like a more intellectual definition, science is that branch of theology which enables us to fulfill God's first commandment given to us in Genesis 1:26, where the Bible says, "And God blessed them, and God said unto them, Be fruitful and multiply, and replenish the earth, and subdue it, and have dominion over the fish of the sea, and over the fowl of the air, and over every living thing that moveth upon the earth." Science makes it possible. Did you know without science, we'd live as a primitive society in a temperate part of the earth and eating stuff we found falling from trees, grubbing for food, and getting cold in the wintertime? Did you know without science, the elephants would bring their children to the zoo to see us? Did you know without science, there would be no printed Bibles, no Sunday school buses, no church building, and listen to this, no air conditioning and no deodorant. Without science, it would be impossible to fulfill the Great Commission. Maybe God had science in mind as a tool for us to use to serve Him for His glory. This is Pete Cowling.
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0: Why do people love International Baptist Church? Just ask them, and they will tell you.
1: There are many reasons why I love IBC. And first of all, it is a church that is not selfish about the greatest gift that all people can have. And for me, this is the place I'd rather be than any other places. The place I can find truth, the place I can find comfort, the place where I know I can find true friends, and the only place where I know we're aiming the same goal, and that goal is to glorify God.
0: Come find your reason to love IBC.
2: Do we get depressed? People get depressed? Yeah, I believe people get depressed. People get weary. They get tired, and we don't think straight when you're tired. It's not a good time to make decisions when you're extremely tired. You're going to make bad decisions. Listen, and people get depressed, and they start to feel sorry for themselves. Listen to me. God will never leave you in a depression. You'll keep yourself there.
3: You're listening to a portion of a message preached at International Baptist Church, Dumaguete, by Pastor Randy DeMofo. Be not weary. God made man with a purpose to work. It is expected to be tired when you work, and it's okay to rest and sleep, but life is not all about sleeping.
2: Elijah, this great prophet of God, he became suicidal. God, I just wish I could die. I'm tired. I don't want to have to put up with this anymore. And he lay down and fell asleep. And God sent a messenger, an angel, woke him up, said, you need to get up, wake up, you need to eat, drink. And he did. There was food there. He ate and he drank and he went back to sleep. And he woke him up again. You need to eat, drink, because the journey is too great for thee. You're not finished yet. You've got a journey to take still. There's more to do for you. Your life's not going to end right here. It's not over right now. You just need to eat something and drink, and you've got your rest. Now you've got a journey to take. And he did. 40 days, 40 nights. Journey. God knows what our body needs. And we cannot defy what he's established. Yes, it's possible to fast, and it's good to fast from time to time, both for health and for spiritual reason. But it's also necessary for our bodies to have the food and the water and the sleep to continue our journey. So when I say to you folks, be not weary, I don't mean you can never sleep. I'm not saying never sleep. Sleep's a big waste of time. Although I had one of my leaders in ministry years ago who used to say sleep is highly overrated. And he might have been right. But you need your sleep. You need a sufficient amount. But that's not 12 hours a day. Some of you, look, every chance you had to put your head down, you're trying to sleep. Fight it. Fight sleep. Stop giving in to it. Stay awake. But we need to eat, sleep. It's necessary for our body. Elijah was in depression. God allowed him to get the rest he needed for a couple of days. And then he said, it's time to press on. Get up, let's go. Folks, God is not going to leave you in a depression. You'll keep yourself in a depression. Do we get depressed? People get depressed? Yeah, I believe people get depressed. People get weary. They get tired, and we don't think straight when you're tired. It's not a good time to make decisions when you're extremely tired. You're going to make bad decisions. Listen, and people get depressed, and they start to feel sorry for themselves. Listen to me. God will never leave you in a depression. You'll keep yourself there. What's God's remedy? Eat, drink some water, get a little sleep, get busy again. You can get yourself out of depression easy. Eat what you're supposed to eat, drink, get your rest, and get back to work. You're one of the most depressed people who don't work. They sit around watching television all day long, sit around playing computer games all day long. Those are the most depressed people you're going to meet. There's no meaning in their life. Meaningless. I'm not depressed. I got too much to do to be depressed. Do I get tired? Yeah, I get tired like anybody else can get tired. It's one of the reasons why I'm being more careful about my diet right now. And I probably need to get more sleep. I'll work on that. But I got too much work to be depressed. Are you listening? Take care of yourself. God will allow you rest, but his will is not for you to become lazy.
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4: Genesis 22:14 says, "And Abraham called the name of that place Jehovah Jireh, as it is said to this day, in the mount of the Lord it shall be seen." Jehovah Jireh means Jehovah will provide. Our God provides for his people what they need. He provides what we need in his Son, Jesus Christ. By nature, I am wretched and miserable and poor and blind and naked, but Jesus is my Passover. When God delivered the children of Israel out of Egypt, he did so through a series of plagues upon the Egyptians. The final straw that broke Pharaoh's back was when the firstborn of every household was lost, if the blood of a lamb was not applied to the doorpost of their houses. Those spared was because of their faith, but their faith required that they take an innocent lamb and spill its blood. An innocent life was taken to spare the life of another. Notice these words of Paul to the Corinthian believers in 1 Corinthians chapter 5. "Purge out therefore the old leaven, that ye may be a new lump, as ye are unleavened. For even Christ, our Passover, is sacrificed for us. Therefore let us keep the feast, not with old leaven, neither with the leaven of malice and wickedness, but with the unleavened bread of sincerity and truth." Jesus is our Passover. He is our sacrificial lamb. For the Jews, their Passover was that which allowed them to leave Egypt. And Jesus, our Passover, allows us to leave the old life behind and enter into a new life, one that is supposed to be without the old deceptive ways of living. We are to live our life in sincerity and in truth. We don't have to live like the lost world. We are to walk in newness of life, and we can. We needed a Passover lamb, and God provided Jesus Christ, our Passover.
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2: 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This is the church that I found my wife, and I have a happy family, happy children. 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

0: 1 Corinthians chapter 10, verses 10 and 11. Neither murmur ye, as some of them also murmured, and were destroyed of the destroyer. Now all these things happened unto them for ensamples, and they are written for our admonition, upon whom the ends of the world are come. Much of the Old Testament is composed of stories. However, they are not simply historical stories. They're illustrations of biblical truth. Unless you're a new Christian, you're familiar with many of the Old Testament stories. As you read, look for the examples, good or bad, that are written down for us to learn from. For example, 1 Corinthians 10:10, which I read, refers back to Numbers 14 and teaches that griping really gets God angry. The story of Noah and the ark illustrates the cross. The story of David and Bathsheba teach the dangers of departing from duty and schedule. As you do your Old Testament reading, see what principles you can find that'll guide your life today. Something to think about.
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0: 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For more than four decades, Dr. Hiles faithfully proclaimed God's word from the pulpit of First Baptist Church of Hammond, impacting generations with messages that uplift Christ, strengthen families, and stir hearts toward revival. And now, Dr. Jack Hiles.
1: Open your Bibles, please, to the book of John, the 14th chapter. John chapter 14 in your Scofield Reference Bible, page 1136. We'll be reading a verse at a time, four of them within the book of John, and another one in the book of Ephesians. So after reading together the 16th verse, I will direct you to the other verses in turn. First of all, John chapter 14, verse 16, and page 1136 in your Scofield Bible. Let's stand, please, for the reading of the Word of God. Let's read together, please, the 16th verse. And I will pray the Father, and he shall give you another Comforter, that he may abide with you forever. And verse 26 of the same chapter, let's read. But the Comforter, which is the Holy Ghost, whom the Father will send in my name, he shall teach you all things, and bring all things to your remembrance, whatsoever I have said unto you. Chapter 15, verse 26. Let's read. But when the Comforter is come, whom I will send unto you from the Father, even the Spirit of truth, which proceedeth from the Father, he shall testify of me. Now chapter 16 and verse 7. Let's read. Nevertheless, I tell you the truth, it is expedient for you that I go away. For if I go not away, the Comforter will not come unto you. But if I depart, I will send him unto you. Now the book of Ephesians and chapter 4 and verse 30. Page 1254 in your Scofield Bible. The 30th verse of the 4th chapter of Ephesians. Let's read together, please. And grieve not the Holy Spirit of God, whereby ye are sealed unto the day of redemption. And let's pray. Father, we thank you for this summer day. We thank you for the privilege of meeting indoors here where we're comfortable. We appreciate further the fact that we're free. We thank you for the fact of our salvation. Those of you of us who can unite our hearts in thanksgiving for the wondrous grace of mercy, that which we have in thee, redeemed by thy Son Jesus. Thank you. But thank you for your word, and we thank you for these scriptures this morning. And we pray that you'd teach us from thy word and through our preacher. Give us attentiveness to all of the message, and give us hearts that are hungry for thee. In Jesus' name, amen.
2: It's a little later than usual this morning. I promise you, as I do often, we're a bit late. I will not be preaching 1 minute past 12:10, and we will close the service while we're baptizing before 12:30. That's a promise, and you know I always keep that promise. I'm a little later than usual this morning. I talked too much a while ago. My false teeth are broken. I borrowed a set of Mrs. Hiles's, and so I've talked more this morning than I normally would have talked. I'm choosing Father's Day to make that insult. I know she's going to treat me right on Father's Day, and she'll never fight back. And but I want to. You're here this morning, and you're going to be here for the next 30 minutes or so anyway. Now you may as well listen, because I got something to tell you that'll change your life. I mean that. And you listen carefully. Our Heavenly Father, the thing I want more than I want any other thing in the world is to be a blessing to people. I've never asked you in all these years to make me an eloquent preacher to my people. I've never asked you to make me a good preacher. But I've asked you 100 times at least this week to help me be a blessing. But it's truth that makes blessings. And I have a truth this morning that can be a blessing. May I have your help. I promise I'll pay attention to you. May the people pay attention to me. Amen. Listen carefully as I lay the foundation for my sermon this morning. In John chapter 14, in verse 16, the Holy Spirit is called the Comforter. Now, I promise if you listen to the first few minutes, you'll want to know the rest of what I'm going to say. The Holy Spirit is called in John 14, 16, the Comforter. The same thing is true in John 14, 26, in John 15, 26, and in John 16, 7, he's called the Comforter. Now, if you look at a lexicon or even at Vine's Expository Dictionary, New Testament words, you'll find that the word Comforter there means many synonyms for it. Perhaps the best synonym for the word Comforter is the word Encourager. Don't miss it. Encourager. The Holy Spirit is my Encourager and your Encourager. Now, don't forget that. That's John 14 and verse 16 and 26 and John 15, 26, John 16, 7. The Holy Spirit is called the Comforter or the Encourager. Say it. The what? Encourager. Say it again. The what? Encourager. All right. Now, let's leave that before we come back to it in a few minutes. In Ephesians chapter 4 and verse 30, the Bible says, "Grieve not the Holy Spirit." Are you with me? Grieve not the Holy Spirit. Now, that word grieve, I checked that word grieve, and that word grieve also means the opposite of encourager. It means discourage. Discourage not the Holy Spirit. Are you with me? God says the Holy Spirit is my encourager. And then he admonishes me not to discourage the Holy Spirit. The title of my message this morning is, "Don't discourage your encourager." For if you discourage your encourager cannot encourage you because he's discouraged. You understand me? I'm saying, don't discourage the person who's supposed to encourage you. Another meaning for this, the word comforter means one who comes to pick us up when we've fallen. So what he's saying is, when he says, "Grieve not the Holy Spirit," he's saying, don't knock down the one who's supposed to pick you up. For he can't pick you up if you knock him down. Now, the teaching is, don't discourage those who are supposed to be your encouragers. And don't pull down those who pick you up. Let me illustrate. I know a man in a church in the South whose pastor seemed to be struggling in his preaching. And the people began to feel the pastor was not preaching with the fervor that he ought to have. And this man heard some complaints about it. So this man decided he was going to launch a campaign for the people to say amen. He went to key men in that church and said, "Let's start saying amen. And let's start responding to the preacher." And he started a campaign, and some of these men started saying, "Amen, amen." And that encouraged the preacher. When that encouraged the preacher, people started talking about, "Our preacher's preaching better than ever before." Why? Because people need to encourage the one that's supposed to encourage them. Now, this is true concerning husband and wife. I know a preacher, for example. He went home, and please be seated now back in the back. Please be seated back in the back. Hey, don't be seated back in the back, please. No walking around. I got something to tell you, and everybody needs to listen to me. So listen carefully to me. I know a preacher who would go home and tell his wife all the burdens of the day. Now, a woman is supposed to encourage her husband. You got that? You got that? You got that? You got that? And a woman is supposed to encourage her husband. But this preacher would go home and tell her all the church problems. And in fact, they're about to lose their job. And the deacons had a special meeting. They were about to fire us. We don't know where we'll live. And then he'd pull her down. And then he'd say to her, "You're supposed to encourage me." You see, he was, are you listening to me? He was discouraging his encourager. Now, the truth is, everybody needs encouraging, but if you discourage the guy that's supposed to encourage you, you're going to be discouraged. Now, the formula is this. She encourages him to encourage her, to encourage him, to encourage her, to encourage him, to encourage her, to encourage him, to encourage her. You say, who's supposed to start it? You. You are. Well, you say, I will if she will. No, you will if she won't, and then she will. Well, I will if he will. No, you will if he won't, and then he will. I'm saying many of you people are complaining about the husband you made. You complained about the grouchy wife that you made grouchy. Now, the Apostle Paul said, don't discourage the Holy Spirit. It's his job to encourage you. And you get him down, he can't get you up. As far as the husband-wife concerned. The wife greets her husband with all the bad things that happened that day. He comes in, she says, a snake bit the boy. There's a rat in the basement. Bed bugs on the beds. I'm worn out. Kids been bad today. And she gets the poor guy down and says, you never do cheer me up. What have you done? Good night, you pulled down. The guy's supposed to pick you up. Now listen, you're crazy. You're insane. You're retarded. And beside that, you're not smart. I'm saying, listen, you need encouragement. And you need people to encourage you. But you cannot have your encourager to encourage you if you discourage your encourager. You know the old story. Fellow was on the Golden Gate Bridge about to jump off. Guy walked up and said, "Don't, hey, what's the matter? I'm going to end it all. Don't do it. Don't do it. There's something worth living for. Don't do it. Now I'm going to end it all. I'm going to jump off." He said, give me 10 minutes to talk to you. If I can't talk you out of it, you can go ahead and jump. They talked 5 minutes and both of them jumped. Ladies, you listen to me. You are going to have to create your encourager and encourage the guy you live with if you expect him to encourage you. Fellas, you listen to me. You're going to have to encourage that woman. You know, Ms. Hiles here. Ms. Hiles encourages me to encourage her. To encourage me, to encourage her, to encourage me, to encourage her. But here's some of your story. You discourage her to discourage you, to discourage her, to discourage you, to discourage her, to discourage you. Now, what you need to do is encourage that wife. Be cheerful around that woman. And then when you get down, she can lift you up. But you pull her down and expect, and then you're just not what I need. Well, bless God, nobody'd be what you need if you had to live with you. And my husband, he's not meeting my needs. Your needs is to be shot in the head with a 410 shotgun. Nobody can encourage a crab. If you expect somebody to encourage you, you encourage your encourager. And encourager, don't discourage your encourager. That's why God said the Holy Spirit is grieved. And tonight I'll talk to you about that a little more. But the Holy Spirit is grieved, and he's my comforter, my encourager. And it's my job to encourage him, not discourage him, so he can encourage me. Then also, not only husband and wife, but pastor and people. Such statements as this, come under my door. Dear Brother Hiles, drop dead. No, that's not one of them. I just took the letters of one Sunday, last Sunday, under my door, little notes. One said, Pastor, you always lift me. Another said, Pastor, you're always such an encouragement. Another said, Pastor, you keep our family going. Another said, Pastor, you're always on top. That's true. May I tell you how I stay on top? May I tell you how I always lift you? May I tell you how I try to always encourage you? I'll tell you how. I walk in on Sunday morning. This morning I walked in the door, side door over here, about a quarter of eight. And there are four precious little children waiting just inside the door to sing to me and to give me a Reese's peanut butter cup. And they sang a little song to me that encouraged me. I walk down my office, and every Sunday morning there are two little girls waiting in my office door with their dad. These little girls have been doing it for years. They give me a little glass of orange juice every Sunday morning. And they say, "We love you, Brother Hiles," and we chat just a minute or two outside my office door. Then I've got my security guards, and we always cut up with each other and enjoy each other. Then I walk over to meet Brother Randy Erickson, and that's when I go down. I just put that in to see if you're listening, that's all. But I walk over, and the guard I walk with, we enjoy talking with each other. And Brother Randy Erickson's always sitting right down here. Unless it's Lord's Supper Day, then he's up here. He's down here, only have three steps to climb to get up there and look at the record to see how to set the air conditioning. If it's Lord's Supper Day, here I up here, and I have to walk a while and then stop and rest and then finish the trip. And Brother Randy and I, we chit-chat and cut up with each other and enjoy each other. Then I walk back to my office, and then Mrs. Owens and her four children come by, and they tell me they love me and always give me a little snack. And then Mrs. McCarroll comes, and she brings me some orange juice and some vegetable juice. Well, some good, some bad. You win some, you lose some, you know. But she brings me some, and has been for years. And in the summertime, this morning, for example, a beautiful bouquet of flowers. And then I walk to my Sunday school class, and there are always a bunch of little children at the door as I walk out to my Sunday school class. And they, some of them tell me they love me. And they give me, one little boy gives me some, four little slices of cheese and four little slices of beef stick together. And they tell me they love me, and little children meet me. Then I walk out, and there's some men that walk down the alley with me. And we cut up. Dick Liebig tells me the newest corny joke. Like he said, you know why the Jew walked out of the football game? He said, I want the quarterback. But anyway, that's the kind of jokes he tells me. He discourages his encourager. And then I meet Brother Colcho back here, my favorite WOP, right back there at the back door. And he's always on top side. And then I walk in and Jerry Smith's here, and I speak to Jerry Smith. He always has a smile for me. And then we have the special musicians that sing. We always chat a bit before we come in. And then I walk back to my office, and several teenage young ladies are there to shake my hand and to tell me they love me maybe on occasion. And then I walk out to the service, and Mrs. Boardway always says, "Hey, that's my preacher." Anybody can preach after that. You know why? All morning long, you've been encouraging me to encourage you. I used to have a man walk down the alley with me, and he was the most discouraging man I ever met in my life. He'd walk down the alley with me, and right before I walked in that door, he'd say, "Preacher, I want you to know, while you walk in the sacred desk, I'm for you, no matter what they say." And I say, "What did they say?" A little girl wrote me a note not long ago, said, "I love you in spite of the fact nobody else does." What am I trying to tell you? I'm trying to tell you that you encourage me so I can come here and encourage you. So you can encourage me so I can encourage you. So you can encourage me so I can encourage you. That's what life is all about. Somebody says the Holy Spirit is our encourager. Yeah, but you know how he does it most of the time? Through the people in whose bodies he dwells. It's not coming some kind of just a spooky encouragement. It's the Holy Spirit of God that tells me how to lift your spirits and raise your spirits and raise your vision in life and encourage you. And the reason I do it is you encourage me so I can encourage you, so you can encourage me, so I can encourage you. These churches that have critical people that criticize the preacher's preaching, try encouraging him. You're discouraging your encourager. Some of you folks, just to look at you, would discourage me in this. By the way, I don't. I got certain people I won't look at. Most of them sit over here. For 36 years, we've been together. We are happy people. You visitors don't like our kind of services because you're envious of our joy and our happiness. We're happy people. We enjoy coming to church. We don't come to a form of worship service because we don't do the other things that you do to have fun. The only place we go is to church and the grocery store. There's nothing funny at the grocery store. We come to church, why? To be encouraged, to be lifted. And for 36 years, that's what we've done. You've encouraged me. No church has ever been more loyal to a man than you've been to me. No church has ever trusted a man as much as you've trusted me. And no man has ever loved a people as much as I love you, or more than I love you. I'm trying to tell you that for 36 years, you've had a happy preacher. You say, Brother House, you've been through some tough times. I don't know it if I am. I just don't look. Used to be a guy in Little Abner. His name was Joe Sputzitzitzitzitzitzitzitzitzitzitzitzitzitzitzitzitzitzitzitzitzitzitzitzitzitzitzitzitzitzitzitzitzitzitzitzitzitzitzitzitzitzitzitzitzitzitzitzitzitzitzitzitzitzitzitzitzitzitzitzitzitzitzitzitzitzitzitzitzitzitzitzitzitzitzitzitzitzitzitzitzitzitzitzitzitzitzitzitzitzitzitzitzitzitzitzitzitzitzitzitzitzitzitzitzitzitzitzitzitzitzitzitzitzitzitzitzitzitzitzitzitzitzitzitzitzitzitzitzitzitzitzit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
3: raining, earthquake, tornado. He didn't know it. He just walked right through it, chewing on a little piece of sweet weed. That's the way I am. I'm happy as a June bug on the last day of May. I'll tell you what, brother. You know why? Because you made me that way. And you're a happy people because I made you that way. You made me happy to make you happy to make me happy to make you happy to make me happy to make you happy. And I want to tell you something. If some of you folks would get the joy of God in your soul and get that grouchy, crabby look off your face and look like you're happy, you might encourage somebody to encourage you. This week I was with a preacher. You see, I constantly look for ways to be encouraged. Because I got to walk through that door on Sunday morning. And you need a preacher up here to be on top. You don't need me to stand up here and say, oh, it's been a tough week. Oh, pray for me. The load is heavy. I don't think I can hold out much longer. Now, that you'll sympathize me about 2 weeks. And then you'll go somewhere where somebody can lift your spirits. And most of you are here this morning because you came to get lifted and encouraged. This week a preacher came. I was talking to a preacher. He started talking about something I don't like to talk about. Something that might discourage me. And I stopped him and I said, wait a minute. Don't tell me what I don't want to hear. Don't tell. I guard what I hear. You say, aren't you willing to get discouraged? I'm willing to get discouraged, but I'm not willing to get you discouraged. And if I get discouraged, I'll get you discouraged. One Saturday in my office, one of the best men in this church was in my office, and he started to tell me something. It's this kind of a thing. I want you to know, preacher, I'm with you, boy, to the end. And I was just talking about 400 people the other day that hate your guts, and I wanted you to know I stood up for you. Well, that's one friend to 400 enemies I found out about. And I said to him, I said, look, 15 hours from right now, I've got to walk through the door. And I've got to walk to the platform. And I've got several thousand people out there that need to be lifted and encouraged. Now, I can take what you're going to say, but I'm not going to take what you're going to say because I have got to walk out there on top side. If I listen to any more of this, I can't walk out there on top side. And that's why some of you ought to quit listening to a bunch of people that pull you down. But here's what you do. You go to some friend or some doctor or some preacher and talk about your burdens. I don't talk to anybody about my burdens. Brother Hines, where do you take your burdens? I don't talk to anybody. I've never come to you and told you my burdens. I've never, because you are one of them. But I've never come to you and I never come to you guys and tell you about my burdens. Never do. You know why? Because I want you to encourage me. And you can't encourage me if I discourage you. There are certain people I won't be around. There are also certain people I won't talk to on Tuesday or Wednesday or Friday or Saturday. Because if I get some bad news, it hurts. But it hurts for 2 days. After 2 days, I'm okay. So if you got any bad news, tell me on Monday or Thursday. You say, Brother Hines, don't you? Why? I tell you exactly why. I'm the only pastor you have, and you need somebody to lift you up and give you courage and encouragement and raise your spirits and make you feel like heaven's your home and God's your Father and Jesus is your Savior and the Bible's your book and on top side. But I can't bring you on top side if I walk in that door on bottom side. So you negative gripers, stay away from my office. Certain people I try to be around. For example, I've tried to be around this man right here. 36 years, Ray Bordway's never brought me one moment. Now this man right here, Moffitt, I steer clear of him. My Bible says you cannot bespeak the things you've seen and heard. What you see and what you hear, the Bible says you will speak. Which means I've got to be around people that will say things and do things that what I see and hear when I walk up to this pulpit, that I tell you what I've seen and heard, it'll lift your spirits. That's the reason I said a while ago, I never tell my burdens. I have made a science of encouraging my discouragers. And I have made a science of how I can always be on top side so I can encourage you. Tell me when I walk through that door down. Tell me when I walk to this pulpit and said, the burden is heavy. Tell me when I walked up here and sought your pity. Tell me. You say, Brother House, where do you get all that strength? I get it from encouraging you so you can encourage me. I can tell you churches all across America where the people discourage the preacher, to discourage the people, to discourage the preacher, to discourage the people, discourage the preacher, all across America. But thank God, First Baptist Church Hammond is a church where the pastor encourages the people, who encourage the pastor, who encourage the people, who encourage the pastor. And some of you ladies today ought to start it in your family. You'd be amazed what kind of husband you could have with a little extra Gucci goo. A little smoochy, smoochy, woochy, woochy. A little boopsy, whoopsy. A little ticking on the chin. A little roll of the eyes. Like, come over here, big boy. You'd be amazed. You'd be amazed. Don't complain about him, Matilda. You made him. You made him. There was a day when he encouraged you enough to get you to give your life to him. Now, from there on, you're the influence on him. Don't complain about your grippy husband. You discouraged him. And before I get away from you, this is Father's Day. I think I'll just preach to the women. I know what your ladies are saying. If that's the case, every Sunday is Father's Day. That's what you're saying. But it just so happens that men happen to be better than women. That's all. No, that's not true. You men say, I've got a wife that's the most negative person I've ever seen. I've had couples in my office in the last few weeks. That's what they say. You're the most negative person I've ever seen. Well, what are you doing right there, buddy? You're criticizing her for being negative. That is being negative. Won't you try to win her like you used to win her? Buy her some perfume. Bring it home. Give her some advance notice or she'll drop dead. A little bouquet of flowers. Tell her how great she is. Lie. Encourage her. You'll be amazed how much she would encourage you. You know, that really is what the church is for, and that's what it's all about. It's a place where we can come and be lifted. That's why we don't sing the Volga boat song here. That's why we don't sing, amen, amen, amen. Boy, it lifts you, doesn't it? I can sing anything to discourage you. That's why we sing, faith of our fathers living still. That's why we sing, I wandered in the shades of night till Jesus came to me. And with the sunlight of his love did all my darkness flee. That's why we sing, what a fellowship, what a joy divine, leaning on the everlasting arms. That's why we sing, I was sinking deep in sin, far from the peaceful shore. And that's why we sing, what a friend we have in Jesus. That's why we sing, when the roll is called up yonder, I'll be there. This is not a place to come and be sedated. This is a place to come and be elevated. Let it change your life. Let it change your life. I have the most loyal staff in America. Let me say this without being egotistical, but it's true. I have the most loyal staff in America because they have the most loyal pastor in America. I stand with these fellows, and they stand with me. I could not tell you how they encourage me. These young men on the platform, such as all of these over here, and these two right here. Sorry, fellas. But all of these men, they encourage this preacher. So I can encourage them. So they can encourage me. So I can encourage them. I don't know what this truth does to you, but it just moves my heart. Jesus said, I will give you an encourager, even the Spirit of Truth. And Paul said, be careful. Don't discourage him. It's his job to encourage you. And if you discourage him, he can't encourage you. And if you pull him down, he can't pull you up. You say, you mean the Holy Spirit can get discouraged? That's exactly what Ephesians 4:30 says. Grieve not the Spirit of Truth. I don't know about you, but I'm going to live my life on top side. I got as many burdens as you have. Maybe, probably no more, but as many. I've got many reasons so many things I want to say right now about certain people, but I don't want to embarrass Brother O'Clair. But I got as many heartaches as you have. I've got as many reasons to say, oh, would you pray for me? I got burdens and heartaches. And then you get down, and I get up here, and I say, preacher, say to their people, you never say amen. Well, you look at your face right now, and you'll know why they don't ever say amen. You get up sometime and get happy and kick a few microphones over and say, hey, Jesus saves! We're more than conquerors through him that loved us. All things are possible to him that believeth. You may get a few folks to respond to your preaching. But you sit there this morning with a chip on your stupid shoulder, complaining about everybody you know that won't help you and won't lift you. When I got down, nobody called. They didn't want to call. They didn't have time. They ask you one time before how you're feeling. Ruin their whole month. May I tell you how to get sympathy? When your heart's breaking, realize you're still a child of God. Your name is still written in heaven. If somebody walks and says, "We've been sure been praying for you during your trial," you'll say, "Boy, Jesus is with me." And you know what? You'll get more sympathy. You sympathize with me. My heart is heavy. The load is bigger than I can bear. Well, why don't you go jump off the Golden Gate Bridge? Go to heaven. They shout up there, but you won't have any fun. Because everybody's happy. Paul said, don't discourage the Holy Spirit. It's His job to encourage you. And God has given us, as the Holy Spirit indwells us, God has given us husbands and wives and mothers and fathers and pastors and teachers and friends and churches in whom this Holy Spirit dwells. And He wants to use them as His tools with which to encourage you. But if you pull them down, they can't lift you up. Don't discourage the encouragers. Shall we pray?

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Well, to start our program, here's a request that came in from Teo Amante. 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

And I hope you enjoyed listening to that song sung by the John Marshall family, My Best for Him. And thank you, Jandy and Toke, for requesting that song. Glad to play that on the air for you. Well, to all of our faithful listeners nga nakatune in right now, let me encourage you nga, if wala pa ka nakasend in sa mga song requests and you have a song that you'd like to hear at this moment, pwede kay ka nga mo send in sa mga song requests. Case we have the time nga i-play na siya para sa imuha. Well, to continue our program, here's a request that came in from Alondra Singit, the Miller family, singing Think About the Good Things.

And you just heard one of our Bisaya songs here on the Anchor Radio. That was Joseph Macala's song singing It Is Well With My Soul, or Adunay Kalinaw's Kalag Ko. And I hope you enjoyed listening to that song. Now coming up, here's Shannon Stillnox with the song Brighten the Corner Where You Are.

You just heard The Secret Place or Ang Sekretong Dapit. Now coming up, here's a request that came in from one of our faithful listeners. Here's the Hooker family singing To Be As You.

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And you just heard Sheila Homawas' request, John Talbert singing Your Last Day. Now coming up, here's a request that came in from one of our listeners. Here's House Anderson College singing Let It Start With Me.

And I hope you enjoyed listening to our request that came in from one of our faithful listeners. That was Nikki Lott and Alicia Reagan singing, Will You Receive His Gift? And good afternoon, Dumaguete. 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This is Jaylene Flores, privileged to be your host for this afternoon's Listener's Request Hour. And wherever you are right now, thank you so much for tuning in this afternoon. I hope now you're having a good day. 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Sa pagpadayon sa Toanga program, here's a request that came in from John St. May Makalasang, Lois and India singing, In Christ Alone.

And you've just heard Susan McGill singing All Things Work Together for Good. Thank you so much, faithful listeners, for tuning in with us this afternoon. And if you've just heard 101.7 FM's in Yonghe Radio Dial, you are very welcome here. So keep tuning in to hear more of the many good and godly music from this station. Coming right up, here's a request that came in from Merle Jean Roshana, Grace Trio singing At the Right Time.

hope you enjoyed listening to Amen Quartet singing Oh Come Along. That is one of God and Godly Music. We bring you Dirisa 101.7 FM, The Anchor Radio, a ministry of International Baptist Church located near St. Paul's University. Narami along the highway, tapad sa Suzuki. 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And up next, let us hear one of our Bisaya songs, Dirisa the Anchor Radio, sung by IBC Ensemble, The Comforter Has Come, or Naay Tagahupay.

And thank you so much, Stephanie Humauas, for requesting that song. I hope you enjoyed listening to Singing Servants Quartet singing Complete in Thee. Coming right up, here's the John Marshall family singing The Glory Land Way.

And that song brought us to the end of our listeners request program. Thank you so much, listeners, for tuning in and taking your time ng masen sa inyo nga mga songs nga ganahan nga paminawon. So keep tuning in and hear more good things from this station, and have a good afternoon, and see you tonight for our Bible study at 6:30 p.m. To leave you, here's a request that came in from Jonah May Manlukot, Lemongrass Band and singers singing Send the Light, or sa Bisaya pa, Ipadala ang Kahayag.

Do you have eternal life? Maybe you've thought about what will happen to you after you die. Death is not a pleasant topic, but death is a reality that all men must face. Many are doing everything they can to try to extend their lives, but no man can cheat death. The Bible tells us in the book of Hebrews chapter 9 verse 27, "And as it is appointed unto men once to die, but after this, the judgment." Every man has an appointment with death, and that death is not the end. It is followed by a judgment. Are you prepared to meet God? There is a lot of information that is spread about what that day will be like. Sadly, many are just living their lives and just hoping for the best without any real understanding of what is ahead. My friend, there is a reason that God has given us His words so that we can know the truth. Here is the truth you need to know. First, that we are all sinners. Every man is a sinner because every man that has been born, except for Jesus Christ, is a descendant of Adam as their father. He sinned, and that sin nature is passed down to us. We all do wrong. In Romans chapter 3, we read, "As it is written, there is none righteous, no, not one. There is none that understandeth. There is none that seeketh after God. They are all gone out of the way. They are together become unprofitable. There is none that doeth good."

0: Death is the penalty for sin that we cannot escape. We are guilty. Sin must be paid for. The only payment that satisfies the debt of sin is death. That death is more than just a body that goes into the grave. Death is eternal separation from God in the lake of fire. Revelation 20 verse 14 says, "And death and hell were cast into the lake of fire. This is the second death. And whosoever was not found written in the book of life was cast into the lake of fire." Oh, death comes to every man. And after death, there is a judgment. And those whose names are not in the book of life will spend eternity in the lake of fire. But I have good news for you. Another truth from the Bible. Jesus already paid for your sin. Many people have heard of Jesus. They know his name, but they do not know him. They've heard of his virgin birth, but they don't understand why it matters. They know how he died on the cross to pay for our sins, but they don't know how it applies to them. The truth is, Jesus is the Son of God, born of a virgin, so that he would have a body like our body, but without the sin nature we have as the sons of Adam. He was perfect. Yet he died on the cross, which was the payment for sins he never committed. He was paying for your sins. His payment was a full payment. 100% of our sins were paid for by Jesus Christ. He was placed in an empty tomb. Then after 3 days, as he promised, he arose from the dead. He conquered our enemy, death. And because he was resurrected and lives, he has made available to all of us eternal life. Romans chapter 6 verse 23 says, "For the wages of sin is death, but the gift of God is eternal life through Jesus Christ our Lord." Eternal life is a gift paid for by Jesus and is freely available to all who believe it. That is the final truth I wish to share with you. You can be saved and know it. All a person must do to be saved is believe. Ephesians chapter 2 verse 8 tells us, "For by grace are you saved through faith, and that not of yourselves. It is the gift of God, not of works, lest any man should boast." We can do nothing to be saved. Jesus did all that was necessary. All we can do is make the decision to either believe it for ourselves or reject the free gift of eternal life paid for and made available by Jesus Christ. Faith in the finished work of Jesus is all that is necessary for you to receive eternal life and know it. Don't live another day in doubt. Believe on Jesus Christ today for salvation. 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
2: Have you thanked God for the sunlight? Did you know the sun warms the earth and lights it up? Did you know the sun is responsible for our weather patterns? Did you thank God that He put the right amount of water vapor and ozone to filter out the harmful rays in the sunlight? I wonder if that was by accident. It wasn't. The sun is Earth's ultimate source of energy. Did you know the annual rainfall of the Earth is 3.5 × 10⁻¹⁵ cubic feet per year, which is about 2.14 × 10⁻⁷ pounds of water? I wonder how much energy it would take just to lift that water back up into the air so it could rain again. In order to have our annual rainfall, we would have to use 412 times the amount of energy that man expends every year. Did you thank God for making the rain possible? Did you thank God that He doesn't send you a bill for lifting it up so it can fall again? Maybe, just maybe, we ought to praise God. This is Pete Cowling.
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0: And so the lazy person is going to starve. The lazy person, the sluggard. Bible has nothing good to say about the sluggard. Right? We are created in Christ Jesus unto good works. And so we need to be busy doing the work that he has given us to do, because in that path of duty, there's joy.
1: You're listening to a portion of a message preached at International Baptist Church, Dumaguete, by Pastor Randy DeMovo. Joy unspeakable. Too many people are seeking for happiness and joy in areas that don't really matter to God. That joy you are seeking can only be found in God's will for your life.
0: I was pastoring a chapel on the south side of Chicago, and I was in one of those public housing areas, so people living there off the government, basically. And those people there, a lot of them were just lazy people. They were some of the most miserable people you could meet. They just didn't have joy. They're searching for happiness and everything else, whether it's drugs or illicit relationships, but just a mess of a life, and liquor and smoking, and there's no joy there. They were some of the most miserable people. You wouldn't want to live like them. I never went in there and said, wow, can I be like you folks? There was nothing desirable about their lives that I would want to copy. I wouldn't wish that for my children. Right? There was nothing good there that I would say, hey, let's be like them. None. What? No joy? But a lot of it is because they're lazy people. Rebellious people do not have joy. Huh? You be a rebel, you won't have joy. Complainers, obviously, have no joy. Griping all the time. Double-minded people do not have joy. They're unstable. Can't make up your mind? That's a person who's in conflict all the time. There's no joy there. The person who has joy is a person who says, you know what? I've settled it. This is the will of God. That's what I'm going to do. There's joy there. I'm just going to be consistent. Just do the will of God. There's joy there. But if you're always vacillating, sliding back and forth between two opinions, I do this or this, you can't just get settled. You're always in conflict. No joy. It's stressful to live that way. Joy is just find the will of God, do it. But joy is found in the path of duty. Get focused on your duty. There's joy along the way. And for certain, at the end, there's joy. I want to hear well done. I don't think it'd be any more joyful day than to see Jesus someday and have him say, well done. Now, you got to do well to hear him say, well done. Doesn't say it to everybody. Oh, you made it to heaven. Well done. No, you didn't do anything to get there, so you don't get a well done just for getting there. It was a free ticket. Okay? But we're rewarded for the work we do. You got a bunch of folks today that call themselves Christian, but they have this idea like where you don't have to worry about works, you don't just get saved and live in the grace of God. What do you think the rewards are for? Just handouts? Get to heaven. Well, you made it here to heaven. Well, let me give you some rewards. No, you get rewarded for work. That is a biblical principle all the way through the Bible. There's laws of reaping and sowing. If you don't sow, you don't reap. You're going to have to do some work and labor if you're going to get a harvest. And so the lazy person is going to starve. The lazy person, the sluggard. Bible has nothing good to say about the sluggard. Right? We are created in Christ Jesus unto good works. And so we need to be busy doing the work that he has given us to do, because in that path of duty, there's joy. When you get to the end, that you don't want to say, man, I wasted my life. I should have been doing this, but I was doing this. You don't want to see Jesus and say, man, I wasted it. I wish I would have. I don't want to get to the end of my life and have regret.
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John 10:10, Jesus said, "I am come that ye might have life, and that ye might have it more abundantly." 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

0: If all we did was put signs up inviting them to come, they won't come. It's why we go and we say, come with me. We invite them in so they know they're welcome. Hey, come sit with me. They may never come any other way. We've got to go get them.
1: You're listening to a portion of a message preached at International Baptist Church, Dumaguete, by Pastor Randy DeMover. Those trapped in sin, we go out of our way to invite people to know Jesus. Those that are trapped in sin need Him the most. They need someone to share God's mercy and love to them.
0: We are not the kind of church that says, hey, let's just look like the world, talk like the world, dress like the world, sing like the world, so that the world feels comfortable coming into church. No, no, no. It's not our church to do that with. It's God's church. And God is perfect and God is holy and righteous. And we come to church, we're to be a holy people and a righteous people. And we're not going to lower the standard. But listen to me. So they're going to look at you, though, and think, oh, I can never be like you. I'm not perfect like you. And maybe they think that they wouldn't be welcome in church. And that's the reason we go. If all we did was put signs up inviting them to come, they won't come. It's why we go and we say, come with me. We invite them in so they know they're welcome. Hey, come sit with me. They may never come any other way. We've got to go get them. What can you do to help reach them? Well, show compassion, not judgment. Show compassion. Can you hurt for them? Can you stop looking at the person as someone that we should condemn and look at the person and see the effects of sin? Look at what sin has done to them. Can you feel sorry for them because of what sin has done to them? Could you have compassion, not judgment? Everyone needs grace. You needed grace. You weren't perfect. You weren't good enough. You needed God's grace, and so does everybody else. They need God's grace. And we've been given the ministry, the Bible says, of reconciliation. It's our job to go and help people be reconciled to God, to bring them back to have peace with God. Again, we're not telling them that sin does not matter, but we are letting them learn about forgiveness and grace. Amen? Could you let somebody know there's forgiveness with God? Amen. That there's the grace of God available to them? It takes humility to receive it. They're going to have to acknowledge their sin. They're going to have to acknowledge that they're not right with God. But yet God gives grace. Amen. Share hope with them. Tell them how Jesus forgives and restores. Give them hope. Give them hope. Let them know about others that you have seen and that they were in the same condition, but yet God has transformed their life. Give them hope. Tell your own story, your own testimony of how that God has brought you out of problems and restored your life. Let them know. Share your experience of God's mercy. Give them hope. People need hope, and there's hope in Jesus. Bring them to Jesus and bring them to His church. And I would say last number three, invite them. Invite them. Let them know that church is a place for imperfect people that are seeking a new start. People who they feel like there's nowhere else to go. Let them know church is the place to go. Yeah. Invite them. Go offer for them to come with you. Sit with them. Support them. Help them. Direct them what they need to do next. And be there for them.
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0: No, you set your hope in God and you be steadfast. Stop thinking about the past. Stop thinking about where you used to be. Stop thinking about what you used to have. Stop thinking about the old dreams that you had. No, once God calls you, you forsake all that. You put your hope in God. Everything's on God now. My whole future's in God's hands. I don't need to think about the past. God has my future. You got to be steadfast.
1: You're listening to a portion of a message preached at International Baptist Church, Dumaguete, by Pastor Randy DeMovo. Set your hope in God. God has never failed us. He wants you to put your hope in Him and keep your spirit steadfast in Him. He doesn't want us to doubt, but to trust His Word always.
0: If they had been mindful of that country from whence they came out, they might have had opportunity to have returned. What are you mindful of? What are you mindful of? What are you thinking about? What he's saying is this: there are those who God called them, God commanded them by faith. They put their hope in God and they began to follow God and they kept on following God. Everything was afar off, but they didn't give up. They kept on. He says, but if they had been mindful where they left, where they came from, they might have found an opportunity to go back. You start thinking about the old life, you're going to get yourself in trouble. When the old crowd comes around and starts reminding you of the old days, you're getting yourself in trouble. No, it wasn't better back then. No, it wasn't. No, it wasn't. Don't let the devil sell you a lie that, you know, you could go back. And even if you did go back, it wouldn't be like it was. It would be worse. No, you set your hope in God and you be steadfast. Stop thinking about the past. Stop thinking about where you used to be. Stop thinking about what you used to have. Stop thinking about the old dreams that you had. No, once God calls you, you forsake all that. You put your hope in God. Everything's on God now. My whole future's in God's hands. I don't need to think about the past. God has my future. You got to be steadfast. What are you mindful of? If you're going to hope in God, you're going to have to stop thinking about what you left behind and follow Him. You're going to have to look forward only, not backward. Forward ever, backward never. So you got to get that forward look. I'm going with God all the way. Then in order to keep in that hope, God has given us His law to be like Him, to be one with Him in our spirit. You can have the desire. You can say, yes, I want to be a follower of God. That sounds exciting. It is. But here's the thing. Once you start following God and He starts ordering your steps and He leads you, yea, though I walk through the valley of the shadow of death, He's going to lead you through some places that are not what you would have chosen. And you're going to go through some storms of life that everybody goes through, but they're going to be seen magnified for you. And here's the thing. Will you continue? Will you continue? To help us continue, He gives us His law so that we can share the same spirit that God has. You can be positionally saved, but are you spiritually saved? He says, I trust in Jesus Christ. Okay, you're saved. You're going to heaven. But are you spiritually saved? Was there a change that took place after you got born again? You can have eternal life, but are you with God in your spirit? Yeah, you can get to heaven, but are you traveling with Him there or are you traveling alone? I don't want to take the road by myself. I want Him as my companion on the road. I want to walk close with Him day by day. With each passing moment, I want Him to strengthen me and guide me and help me all along the way. I don't want to try to just go through life without Him and just say, well, I made it to heaven. Yeah, and that's how some people are going to get to heaven. Whew, I made it. By the skin of your teeth, so as by fire. You barely made it. It's all you got. You got nothing left but the clothes on your back. And that's how a lot of people are going to get to heaven. All you got is the clothes on your back. You have no rewards. You did nothing for God. Didn't live for God. Never told a soul about Christ. Whew! I made it. That you have nothing. You're like a homeless person in heaven.
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2: How do you do? 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It's the story of Harry and Phil Welcher, father and son. It's a story that carries on because their hearts and minds and lives were unchanged.

0: Bringing the light of the world into the darkness of deception, this is Unshackled. True life stories of real people, dramatized and produced in Chicago by Pacific Garden Mission. Those who come to Pacific Garden Mission seeking help come from all walks of life and backgrounds. Some are high school dropouts, but some have college degrees. Some are battling drug and alcohol addictions, and most are struggling with selfishness. But all have the same need to know their Creator and to find His purpose for their lives. The mission provides counselors and pastors who help with that, and thanks to the financial gifts of Friends Who Care, the mission also provides meals, fresh clothing, and a place to sleep, even medical and dental treatment, and all free to those in need. What a joy it is to see people without hope receive new life, like the man in this story. 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
1: My name is Harry Welsher, but this is the story of my son, Phil. He was all boy, the middle one of three children, with a sister named Ruth and an older brother, Dave. Phil had dark hair, snappy brown eyes, and a smile that turned up more at the corners of his mouth than most smiles do. He was a happy kid, no great brain in

0: Mom, these guys are expecting me.
1: All right, Phil, but I was hoping to get the leaves raked before Sunday.
0: Okay, Mom. I've got forever to punt a football. Let me run down and tell the fellas, and I'll be right back and do the best raking job you ever saw.
2: Phil showed signs of a kind of behavior that came from the new life that was put within him. Signs of a real Christianity that adults don't show but once in a blue moon. His best pal all through school was a boy named Stevie. I overheard Steve and Phil talking on our back steps one day, and I never had a better interpretation of the Sermon on the Mount. And Phil didn't even realize it.
3: Wait a minute, Phil. Maybe you don't get what I'm saying. This guy Thompson has horned into your spot in the lineup all because he turned up for practice a day early, the day before he was supposed to.
0: I get it, Steve. I've known it all the time.
3: Well, don't you want your old position on the team this year?
0: Well, sure I do. You think I'm crazy?
3: Yeah, I do. Because all you have to do is go to the coach and say, look, coach, this new guy muscled into my position on the team, and I'm demanding my right to try out again.
0: Stevie, you're a good guy. But there's a much better way than sticking up for your rights.
3: Yeah, like what?
0: Well, the Bible calls it overcoming evil with good. You don't do what the world does. You do good to someone who does you wrong.
3: That's a good way to get trampled and left in the dust.
0: Well, have you ever tried it?
3: No, but will it get you your old position back? That's what I want to know. Will it get you your old position back?
2: Phil, you haven't been staying after school for baseball practice the way you did last year.
0: Well, I'm not on the team this year, Dad.
2: Why not?
0: Another kid wanted my position.
2: And you didn't fight for it?
0: I could have, but why not let him have a chance to play? I learned a lot on the team, and he will too.
1: I like your attitude, son.
0: Well, I learned it from Jesus, Mom. There's no better teacher.
2: Phil gave me a profound lesson in turning the other cheek. He always went to church with us, and he got a big bang out of the Christian boys' camp he attended every summer. He didn't talk much about his faith in Christ, but again and again, I kept seeing or overhearing the evidence that he was a new creature in Christ. His commitment kept showing up, like in the telephone conversation with Peggy, the first time we heard about her at all. My wife and I were reading in the living room, and Phil was draped around the telephone chair in the hall. Of course, I could only hear Phil's end of the conversation.
0: Yeah, I guess so, Cookie. But I don't know, I just don't go for that kind of thing.
4: You think you're too saintly for a little drink now and then?
0: Oh, no. I just have more fun doing other things. Any objections?
4: No objections. Only it's frightfully smart to have a cocktail before dinner and a brandy and Benedictine afterwards.
0: Hey, where'd you learn all that?
4: My mother taught me. After all, she wants me to know how to conduct myself like a lady under all circumstances. Don't you think that's only right?
0: Yeah, I guess so. Only, why get in those circumstances? Look, Peggy, I don't mean to be high and mighty. I just, well, hey, did you ever hear of a man named Peter?
4: Peter who?
0: Peter in the Bible.
4: Well, I don't know. I guess so.
0: Well, one day Jesus looked at Peter and said something like, Peter, are you going to leave me too? And Peter looked at the Lord Jesus and said, Lord, where would I go?
4: I don't get it.
0: Well, maybe I didn't quote it exactly right, but what old Peter meant is just what I mean. Knowing the Lord has spoiled that kind of life for me. I wouldn't go in for it because I've found something else I like better.
4: Oh, for heaven's sake. If you didn't have that smile in those eyes, Phil Welsher, I wouldn't put up with your peculiarities.
0: So instead you'll let me pick you up tomorrow at your house and go to the wiener roast?
4: Well, I'll say. Well, I'm not sure why, but I will.
2: Time after time, I saw evidence that the Holy Spirit was applying the truth of God's Word to my boy's mind and heart and life. The years slipped by, and Phil graduated from high school. His pal Steve remained his pal, and the two of them went to work for a radio manufacturing firm in Chicago. Peggy worked there, too.
5: I don't know why I work here.
0: Don't you, Peg?
5: To be near you, I guess.
0: I guess.
5: After all this time, you shouldn't have to guess, Phil.
0: Peg?
5: Hmm?
0: I'll be 21 in the fall, and I'm thinking about enlisting in the Marines.
5: No! Phil, you're kidding!
0: Well, hey, wait a minute. There are worse things than being one of Uncle Sam's leathernecks. Just think, I'll get to go to...
5: Well, what about me?
0: Well, what about you, honey?
5: I mean, I thought we were kind of

0: Well, you know.
1: Serious about each other? I'm more serious than you know about lots of things. I've thought a long time and prayed about joining the Marines.
0: And you're still going to do it?
1: Well, I said I'm thinking about it, but don't dodge the real issue, Peg. Unless you and I see eye to eye on Jesus Christ, we're never going to make it.
0: Well, for heaven's sake, I never thought I'd have God for a rival.
2: I shouldn't be surprised, Phil, but somehow I never expected for you to take this Marine thing so seriously.
1: Well, I'm almost 21, Mom, and it's a great outfit. Steve and I talked about it, and...
3: Steve's going with you, son?
1: Yeah, Dad. We're hoping and praying they'll keep us together.
3: Well, the Marine Corps is a smart outfit, as you say. Once they get to know you and Steve, they'll be smart enough not to try and separate you. What would they do with a half a Marine in two uniforms?
1: Well, I hope you're right, Dad. But anyway, we both want to enlist.
2: When, Phil?
1: Soon, Mom.
2: Your sister's going to the hospital next month. Wait until after that, son.
1: Well, okay, Mom, sure. Stevie's already made his plans to go in right away, but if the Lord's going to leave us together, he'll work it out, I guess. Sure, I'll wait for Ruthie. I wouldn't want to go until she's out of the woods anyway.
3: Steve enlisted right away, but Phil waited a month until his sister was okay. Then he was gone, too, in October 1941, just before his 21st birthday. On December 7th, 1941, 6 weeks after we said goodbye to Phil, the bolt of fury fell out of the blue over Pearl Harbor and fell right into our hearts, too. Phil and his pal Steve finished boot training in San Diego, and a week later they were shipped overseas. That's when I first met Peggy.
0: Mr. Welsher, I'm Peggy.
3: I know you from the picture on Phil's dresser before he left, Peggy.
0: I don't know why I'm here in your office, except it just seems too awful that he's gone.
3: Yes.
0: I mean, without even a chance to come home and say goodbye or anything.
3: These things are hard to understand, Peggy.
0: This is real war, where they kill people, Mr. Welsher.
3: I know. And I wish I could say something to cheer you up, my dear, but...
0: Do you believe in this God that Phil is so stubborn about?
3: Yes, I do.
0: Why did he allow this war to happen anyway?
3: I can't answer that. He has purposes we don't understand. We just have to trust him. I caught on to a lot in that one remark of Peggy's, and I prayed. Oh, how I prayed that God would spare my son's life. And if Phil really did love this girl well enough to want to marry her when it was all over, that God would touch her heart and cause her to see that the only way to a real life here or hereafter is through Jesus Christ. Phil's letters came regularly, and they were the high point of our lives. Sometimes I read them aloud, and sometimes Phil's mother read them.
2: Dear Mom and Dad and everybody else at home, what I wouldn't give right now for a big piece of Mother's homemade bread. Now, don't think we're not well-fed, because we are. After all, this is the Marine Corps, and it's the best outfit in the world.
4: Yesterday, Steve and I got the afternoon off and took in some of the scenery. Of course, I can't tell you what the scenery was like, because I can't tell you where I am. But don't worry about me, because I'm fine, and I'm learning a lot. I'm praying and reading my Bible every day, as always. If any of you happen to see Peggy, please try to make her see the only way we can all be sure of being together forever is to be in Christ Jesus. This is all for now, but I'll write again soon. Lots of love, Phil.
3: Quite a boy, Mother.
2: Yes. He sounds all right, doesn't he?
3: He sounds fine. But you can tell his heart is heavy for Peggy. She's been brought up in such a different way.
2: The world's way.
3: Yes. She's crazy about Phil, but she thinks God is her biggest rival.
2: She needs to learn that God is her biggest ally.
3: For his sake as well as hers, I wish we could reach her. Seems as though she just closes the door at a certain point. We knew by the newsreels roughly where Phil was fighting. His letters came regularly and often until the summer of 1943. Right after his only furlough, which was to New Zealand, he was sent into the thick of the action in the Solomon Islands. Then our mail stopped. All summer long, we had no word at all. Our only consolation, and it was great, was that God knew exactly where our son was and what he was doing. We learned about complete committal for the first time in our Christian lives. And oh, how we prayed.
5: We'll hear more about that shortly. We are so grateful for your prayers on behalf of Pacific Garden Mission concerning the City of Chicago's desire for our State Street property so they can expand the high school next door. Here is Dave McCarroll, president of the mission, with an update.
6: God has answered our prayers and provided a site to build a mission much larger than the present one. 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
3: We committed Phil to God, giving him back to the Lord. That didn't keep us from wondering, even grieving. But we carried on, going to church and visiting friends. I went to the office and worked, but it wasn't business as usual, not any of it. Because always, at the back of every moment, lurked the chance that the phone might ring or the doorbell with the news that we didn't want to hear. Hello?
7: Mr. Welsher, this is Peggy.
3: Yes, Peggy.
7: Any word?
3: No, my dear. Nothing.
7: You are praying, aren't you?
3: Yes, Peggy.
7: Oh, that's good. Because I don't know how.
3: Do you want to talk about learning how, Peggy?
7: No. Just call me if you hear anything about Phil.
3: Any mail today, Mother?
2: Nothing from Phil.
3: It's going to be a long evening. Peggy called again. She asked me if I was praying.
2: It's all I do, Harry.
3: Me too. I wish there was something more we could do to serve the Lord.
2: I was thinking, maybe we could go down to Pacific Garden Mission and help out.
3: Doing what?
2: They have a servicemen's center. We could talk to the guys who come in, even pray with them if they like.
3: Good idea, Mother. Volunteers are always welcome at a rescue mission.
2: I miss our boys so much. Maybe God can use us to be a mother and a father to others.
3: We spent many evenings at Pacific Garden Mission doing whatever we could for the young people being shipped off in droves, all of them trying to be courageous.
8: I'm shipping out tomorrow, sir.
3: You don't have to go alone, son.
8: No, sir, the whole company is going.
3: I mean, God will be with you if you know Christ as your Savior.
8: Yeah, my family never went to church, so I don't know much about him, sir.
3: He didn't come to condemn us. He came to save us. Let me show you some verses in the Bible. In the Old Testament and the New, God makes his salvation clear. He says, "All have sinned and come short of the glory of God. But God commendeth his love toward us in that while we were yet sinners, Christ died for us."
8: What does that mean?
3: It means that since Adam, everyone has been under a death sentence because of our sin. But God's only Son, Jesus Christ, came to earth and lived a sinless life so that he could die in our place and pay the penalty for us.
8: But people still die.
3: Once. Through Christ, however, we don't have to face a second death on Judgment Day.
8: Will I have to live a perfect life to be saved? I mean, life is so full of temptation.
3: When you believe that Jesus died for your sins and you receive him as your Savior, God puts his Holy Spirit in you to help you live a life for God. The Bible says, "Therefore, if any man be in Christ, He is a new creature. Old things are passed away. Behold, all things are become new.
8: Boy, that sounds good. What must I do to be saved?
3: The Bible says we are all saved by God's grace. It's a gift we don't deserve. All you have to do is confess your sins to God, repent, and then ask Jesus to come into your heart. For God sent not his Son into the world to condemn the world, but that the world through him might be saved. We were able to lead some into a saving knowledge of the Lord Jesus Christ. We also made many close friends among the other workers at the Servicemen Center.
9: Harry, have you heard from Phil lately?
3: Not for months. Had our last letter the middle of May.
9: This is November.
3: He must be right in the thick of it. He's always been so considerate. If Phil could write, he would. We know that. We'll just have to wait, that's all.
9: That's a long time to wait, isn't it?
3: There are hundreds of other parents just waiting, too. We're not the only ones.
9: My grace is sufficient for thee.
3: I'm so glad the Lord said that. Just that way. Otherwise, I don't know how I'd stand this waiting. I'll get the door, Mother.
2: Who could it be, Harry?
3: One of the kids, I guess. Now go on and finish dressing. We're due at the mission in half an hour.
2: No, I'm going to wait right here until you open the door, Harry.
3: All right, dear. Thank you. It's a special delivery letter. From Phil.
2: Oh, God, thank you. Thank you.
3: Sit down, Mother, and I'll read it to you. Somewhere in the Pacific. It's from Phil, all right. It's his writing, Mother.
2: Oh.
3: Somewhere in the Pacific, September 16th, 1942.
2: 1942? Harry, we've heard from him so often since then. That was over a year ago.
3: Mother?
2: What's wrong, Harry? Harry!
3: God help us.
2: Harry!
3: Dear folks, I am writing this letter in the hope that after my death, it will be forwarded to you.
2: Phil.
3: My purpose in writing is twofold. First, that you may be assured that while we are temporarily separated, we know that we shall soon be together with Christ in the presence of God. As I write this, I'm in very little danger. But who can tell what the morrow may bring? We simply trust God to give us the victory in temporal things as well as in spiritual matters.
2: Could our boy, did he write this before?
3: He did, Mother. And there's more.
2: Read it, Harry.
3: As I pass on, I wish to leave behind a testimony to the saving grace of our Lord Jesus Christ, that God may be glorified in my death more than he was in my life.
4: Today, knowing that I may very soon be called to give an account of my life, I can say that I am trusting only in Jesus Christ, who died as a sacrifice for my sins, that I might have eternal life. He paid the price with his own precious blood, and by simple faith in him, I am cleansed from all unrighteousness. I am now with Jesus, and all is well with my soul. Jesus said, I am the resurrection and the life. He that believeth in me, though he were dead, yet shall he live. And whosoever liveth and believeth in me shall never die.
3: My second purpose in writing this letter, Dad, is that you might make the way of salvation clear to Peggy, to whom I have written a similar letter. Give her the messages coming from me, that Christ died for our sins according to the Scriptures, and that he was buried, and that he rose again the third day according to the Scriptures. Tell her, please tell her that only in him we shall all meet again.
4: Dry your tears, Mom. Your son has been called home, and he waits to be joined by the dearest parents a boy could have. Consolation may be found in knowing that when we are together again, things will be as he has promised. And God shall wipe away all tears from their eyes, and there shall be no more death, neither sorrow nor crying, neither shall there be any more pain, for the former things are passed away. Now, Mother and Dad, for just a little while, I will say goodbye, and God be with you till we meet again. Your loving son, Phil.
3: We can't know why our son was the only one on that anti-aircraft gun who was killed the day the Japanese bombed his position. His buddy Steve mailed the letter after his death. Phil's mother went on to be with our boy just 2.5 years later. I still miss my boy. I still miss his mother. But self-pity cancels the power of the cross of Jesus Christ in the life of his followers. So I went into partnership with Phil.
9: That's a wonderful letter that your son wrote, Harry.
3: He said it all, so I had it printed into a pamphlet.
9: Well, how many have you given out so far?
3: Thousands. And people are responding. I get letters from all over the U.S.
9: Must keep you busy answering all those letters.
3: It does. Uses all my spare time away from the office. But what better way to spend my time than winning others to Jesus Christ?
9: Well, that's our purpose here at the mission.
3: My son wanted his death to be a greater testimony than his life was. And I'm trying to help him with that. So we have a partnership, Phil and I, getting his message out to the world.
9: What a great ministry.
3: And what a great Savior. We're going to have rejoicing in heaven. In time, more than 2 million copies of my son's letter were printed and distributed. God used Phil's death more than his life to bring others into the peace and security of the same Jesus Christ who lifted my boy up off that bloody battlefield and took him home, where Phil could wait for his mother, and where they can both wait for the rest of us, without tears. Because God can wipe away your tears, and he wants to give you eternal life right now.
5: First John chapter 5, verses 11 and 12 say, "And this is the record that God hath given to us eternal life, and this life is in his Son. He that hath the Son hath life, and he that hath not the Son of God hath not life." Listening friend, this new life is for you. God wants to forgive your sins, and he will, at the cross of Jesus. Come just as you are and find forgiveness. Pray with us. Lord, I admit that I am a sinner. Against you and you only have I sinned. I believe Christ died for my sins and rose again to help me live a new life. For his sake, forgive me. Thank you for his sacrifice. Thank you for the gift of eternal life that I cannot earn, but comes only through your grace. Save me, Lord. In Jesus' name I pray. Amen. Now please let us know that you prayed with us, and we'll send you some literature to help you walk in new life. The address is simply Pacific Garden Mission, Chicago, Illinois, 60605. 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

0: Welcome to Facing Tomorrow. My name is Jeremiah Williams. My granddad, Dr. Tom Williams, faithfully recorded this radio program for so many years. He wanted to comfort all of us with the comfort wherewith he had been comforted by God our Father and his Son, Jesus Christ, through all of the heartaches and sorrows he experienced. He didn't know about tomorrow, but he knew who held tomorrow and who held his hand. Though he's no longer with us, his message of God's comfort lives on because Jesus lives. May you be challenged and helped as you listen to my granddad share what God had taught him. He always said, the best way to face your tomorrows is to live for Jesus today.
1: This is Dr. Tom Williams, and welcome to Facing Tomorrow. What a joy it is to serve the Lord. What a joy it is to know that you're out there listening. Thank you for writing in. Thank you for the wonderful, wonderful way that God is using this in so many lives. And I praise the Lord for the voice to do it, for the strength to do it, all of these many, many, many years. And I cannot rejoice enough in the goodness of our God and our Savior, the Lord Jesus Christ. Jim Hill wrote this song, What a Day That Will Be. And it would seem to me, and I'm sure to the writer, it's hard to even imagine what a day that shall be. But this is what he said. There is coming a day when no heartaches shall come, no more clouds in the sky, no more tears to dim the eye. All

His peace forevermore on that happy golden shore. What a day, glorious day that will be. There'll be no sorrow there, no more burdens to bear, no more sickness, no pain, no more parting over there. And forever I will be with the one who died for me. What a day, glorious day that will be. What a day that will be when my Jesus I shall see, and I look upon his face, the one who saved me by his grace. When he takes me by the hand and leads me through the promised land, what a day, what a day, glorious day that will be. In Revelation 1, verses 13 to 15, and in the midst of the seven candlesticks, one like unto the Son of Man, clothed with a garment down to the foot, and girt about the paps with a golden girdle. His head and his hairs were like white wool, white like wool, as white as snow, and his eyes were as a flame of fire, and his feet like unto fine brass, as if they burned in a furnace, and his voice as the sound of many waters. What a picture of our blessed Redeemer, much like the one in the book of Daniel. And how thankful I am that forever, and ever, and ever, and ever, and ever, we shall look upon him and his Father throughout all eternity, and praise them for saving our souls, and praise them for sealing our souls unto salvation with the blessed Holy Spirit. Amen and amen. Well, thank God for songs, and I hope you enjoyed that one and will enjoy the thoughts of it throughout the day, the night, or whatever time that you're listening to this broadcast. Our Heavenly Father, we want to thank you and praise you for the opportunity to preach the unsearchable riches of our Lord Jesus Christ. We want to praise thee for being able to preach the old-time gospel, our Father, and know that the power of the Holy Ghost will still take it and still use it to save the lost, to stir the Christians, and to comfort the hearts of those who are passing through some tremendous trials at this particular time. I love you, my Father, and I love you, my Lord Jesus, and I love the Holy Spirit, whom you have sent to live in me. And I pray today that you'll take the broadcast and make it so powerful that folks cannot resist doing that which they need to do with you, being saved or just praising you and thanking you for being saved. In Jesus' sweet and wonderful name, amen and amen. We are in Psalm 30. If you have a Bible or can get one there handy, Psalm 30, and we are at verse 2. O Lord my God, I cried unto thee, and thou hast healed me. Notice in verse 1, I will extol thee, O Lord, for thou hast lifted me up and hast not made my foes to rejoice over me. He continues in verse 2, O Lord my God, I cried unto thee, and thou hast healed me. We are not sure, nobody is absolutely sure, of exactly what was wrong with David at this time, but he certainly was very close to death. As we read on through the chapter, we will notice that. He said in verse 2, I cried unto thee, O Lord my God, and thou hast healed me.

0: me. God evidently did a great healing on David because he was very, very close to death. Notice that as we read on. O Lord, thou hast brought up my soul from the grave. Thou hast kept me alive that I should go down, not go down to the pit. He said, Lord, you kept me out of the grave. You kept me alive. I didn't have to go into the grave. They were ready to put me there, but they didn't have to, because thou hast kept me alive that I should not go down to the pit. Pit here would signifies the dust that the body goes into when once we bury the body and it turns into dust. We're just made of dirt. That's why I tell people, don't get to feeling so high. Men are just made out of dirt, and women are a little better off. God took a rib out of Adam and made the woman to be with the man. And we see here, O Lord, thou hast brought up my soul from the grave. Thou hast kept me alive that I should not go down to the pit. David knew exactly what was about to happen. He is going into the grave, and then his body would decay, and the dust would be there. He mentions that as he goes on, sing unto the Lord, O ye saints of his, and give thanks at the remembrance of his holiness. And when you think of the holiness of God, you think of holy, holy, holy is what the seraphim sing as they fly through the courtroom of heaven, and they sing to the glory of God. And we talked about that not too far back on the broadcast, how that they fly with two wings, cover their feet with two wings, cover their face with two wings. The only naked parts of their body, their face and their feet, they cover them up, because God is so holy that flesh needs to be hid from him. Here these seraphims and cherubims are crying, holy, holy, holy, Lord God Almighty. And sing unto the Lord, David says in verse 4, O ye saints of his. Do you know you belong to him today? Do you know that you're his purchase price that he bought from the slave market of sin? That's what the word redeem means. He redeemed us from the slave market of sin. And not, I tell you, and so far beyond that, he promised in this word redeemed that he would never put us on the auction block again to be sold into sin. And no, not the devil, not anyone else will ever have an opportunity to buy one of God's children and toss them into sin and into the waywardness and wilderness of eternity. No, if you're saved, you're saved forever. Hallelujah for that. And David said, sing unto the Lord about it. Ye saints of his, give thanks at the remembrance of his holiness. And all through the Bible, God keeps wanting to be thanked, to be thanked, to be thanked. It's amazing to me how thankless we are today. I'm telling you that whether it's your grandchildren or mine, most of them are thankless. You send them birthday presents. You send them Christmas presents. You do things special for them on top of all that. And they not one time open their mouth and say thank you. They don't buy a card and mail it to you and say thank you. And we ought to be ashamed of having raised a generation and generations of young people who don't know how to say thank you. And thusly, now mom and dad, so many of them know so little about saying thank you. And it's not anything new. Read Romans chapter 1. It said, God gave them over to a reprobate mind because they became unthankful. They became unthankful. There never was a thank you. I know when my daddy died, they asked me, as the preacher boy of the family, I'm the youngest of 14, they asked me to read the will, and I did, and he had left one of my brothers out of his will, just wrote him right out, and he said, he has never thanked me, not one time. I've sent him oil checks, I've sent him crop checks, I've sent him all kinds of checks, everything else, not one thank you over all of these years, and I'm writing him out of my will. He's a thankless person. Oh, God, help us today to be thankful. I hope you're thankful, and we'll be back, God willing, with the blessed old book.
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11: Sa Juan 10:10, si Jesus miingon, ako mianhi aron sila unta makabaton og kinabuhi, og nga sila unta makabaton niini nga mas madagayaon. 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
1: Mark chapter 10, verse 21, "And when he was gone forth into the way, there came one running and kneeled to him and asked him, 'Good master, what shall I do that I may inherit eternal life?' And Jesus said unto him, 'Why callest thou me good? There is none good but one, that is God. Thou knowest the commandments: do not commit adultery, do not kill, do not steal, do not bear false witness, defraud not, honor thy father and mother.' And he answered and said unto him, 'Master, all these have I observed from my youth.' Then Jesus, beholding him, loved him." This is encouraging to me. Despite the man's obvious pride, he said, "I've done all those things since I was a little boy." Despite that, Jesus loved him. God understands that you and I are sinners in a corrupt body. He has made a way for us to get our sins cared for. But until then, he still loves us. Something to think about.

0: 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Just ask them. They will tell you.
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0: Genesis 22:14 says, "And Abraham called the name of that place Jehovah Jireh, as it is said to this day, in the mount of the Lord it shall be seen." Jehovah Jireh means Jehovah will provide. Our God provides for his people what they need. He provides what we need in his Son, Jesus Christ. By nature, I am wretched and miserable and poor and blind and naked. But Jesus is my righteousness. Philippians 3:7 tells us, "But what things were gained to me, those I counted loss for Christ. Yea, doubtless, and I count all things but loss, for the excellency of the knowledge of Christ Jesus my Lord, for whom I have suffered the loss of all things, and do count them but dung, that I may win Christ, and be found in him, not having mine own righteousness, which is of the law, but that which is through the faith of Christ, the righteousness which is of God by faith." Born with a sin nature, you and I had a problem that we could not solve. We did not have a righteousness that was equal to God's righteousness. And lacking any righteousness puts us out of the presence of God. He is only right, and he does not tolerate wrong. How could we ever be accepted by God as sinners? How could we ever go from being fallen to faithful? How could we ever go from being unholy to holy, or unrighteous to righteous? A righteousness that would be acceptable to God could never be attained by any amount of good works that you or I could do. Good works do not undo our sin. Good works are not the payment for sin. I could try to turn over a new leaf. I could try to do better. I could try religion. I could try to reform myself. But none of those things would ever make me righteous in the eyes of God. My sin would ever be before me. What a problem sinful man has, because man cannot make himself righteous, and therefore all men stand guilty before God, condemned before God. But Jesus came, and he took our sins, and he, the righteous, died for the unrighteous. And in doing so, his righteousness is transferred to my account so that God sees me as righteous. Please don't tell him. It's not really my righteousness he sees, but the righteousness of Jesus, his perfect Son. We needed a righteousness equal to God's righteousness, and God provided Jesus Christ, our righteousness.
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In Mark 16:15, Jesus said to his disciples, "Go ye into all the world and preach the gospel to every creature." 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

0: May I ask you a serious question? Maybe the most important question you could ever be asked. It has to do with the reality of life and death and what will happen to you when you die. Can you honestly say that you know for certain where you will spend eternity? Before you dismiss the question, I beg you, don't turn away from such an important matter. Would you consider for just a moment what the Bible, God's words to man, tells us? The Bible teaches us that in the beginning, God created the heavens and the earth. His power is so wonderful that all he had to do was speak, and things came into being. He created this world and everything in it. On the sixth day of creation, he made man and breathed life into man. God placed the man, Adam, and the wife that he gave him, Eve, into a perfect garden called Eden. They were free to enjoy the fruit of the garden. There was only one rule, to not eat the fruit of a particular tree. Their disobedience made them sinners, and because we are sons and daughters of Adam and Eve, we too are sinners by nature. Romans chapter 3 verse 10 say, "As it is written, there is none righteous, no not one." Romans chapter 3 verse 23 tells us, "For all have sinned and come short of the glory of God." We are all sinners. I do not say that to condemn you. The truth is, we are already under condemnation for our sin. I share this news with you because those in danger need to be warned. If you die as a sinner, the Bible is very clear that the penalty is separation from God, forever in the lake of fire and brimstone. Romans chapter 6 verse 23 begins with, "For the wages of sin is death." Revelation chapter 20 verse 14 says, "And death and hell were cast into the lake of fire. This is the second death. And whosoever was not found written in the book of life was cast into the lake of fire." As sinners, we do not deserve heaven. We cannot earn heaven, no matter how much good we try to do. We are already damaged by sin, and that is damage that we cannot repair or make right on our own. All men are sinners and all men must die because of sin. Romans chapter 5 verse 12, "Wherefore as by one man sin entered into the world, and death by sin, and so death passed upon all men, for that all have sinned." Adam's sin has gotten all of us into a world of trouble, but just as his sin has damaged us all, there is one whose life can make us new and acceptable to God. That one man is Jesus Christ. Jesus Christ is God come in the flesh, born of a virgin, so that he would not be a son of Adam, but the Son of God. He is perfect and holy, and yet his life was given for us on the cross as our substitute. His death was the payment for our sin. Only he could make the payment for us because he had no payment to make for himself. Romans chapter 5 verse 8 tells us, "But God commendeth his love toward us, in that while we were yet sinners, Christ died for us." He made a full payment for your sin. And then after 3 days, Jesus arose from the dead. He conquered sin and death so that never again could it enslave us and take us to hell. Again, Romans chapter 6 verse 23 says, "For the wages of sin is death, but the gift of God is eternal life through Jesus Christ our Lord." Eternal life is a gift paid for by Jesus. It's freely available to anyone who will receive it. The way to receive that eternal life is by believing. It is faith, not our works, that God exchanged for righteousness. The Apostle Paul wrote in Ephesians chapter 2 verse 8, "For by grace are you saved through faith, and that not of yourselves. It is the gift of God, not of works, lest any man should boast." God takes our work out of salvation so that we cannot depend on ourselves to be saved. We have a choice to accept or reject His offer of eternal life. Nobody can make the choice for you. Each man, woman, and child must decide for themselves if they will or will not be saved by believing on Jesus Christ. Jesus did everything for you. There is nothing for you to do but believe it. That belief is called repentance in the Bible. It is a change of mind or change of belief. Whatever it is you have been trusting, beside Jesus alone, cannot save you. You need to change your belief to be only Jesus. His death, burial, and resurrection alone can purchase your salvation. There is no church or religion that can save you. There is no amount of good works that can save you. There is no amount of money that can buy your salvation. Salvation is not based upon your race, finances, or education. Everyone has to get saved the same way, rich or poor, healthy or sick, wise or unwise. It is only through Jesus Christ that anyone can be saved. Acts chapter 4 verse 12 in our Bible says, "Neither is there salvation in any other, for there is none other name under heaven given among men whereby we must be saved." My friend, if you have made a decision to put your trust in Jesus only to save you, would you do that right now? We do not know when we will die, but we will die, and then it will be too late. Would you now accept Jesus Christ as your personal Savior? He loves you and wants to save you today. He did for you what you cannot do for yourself. Will you receive His gift of eternal life?
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1: Their marriages stay together, and their children are obedient, and they're good citizens, and they help the community. They're not hurting the community. They should have no evil thing to say about us. If we can live that way, then we can shine in this world.
0: 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Submission and suffering for righteousness. We need to live in obedience to our authorities. Even when we are accused and suffer wrongfully for right, we can have a clean conscience.
1: Our love for one another ought to be something that the world is jealous of. The people who live around us, your family members ought to be jealous because of how evident your love is for the people at church. And they wonder how, like, you love them more than you love your own family. Yeah. It's our brotherhood. Christ's blood is thicker than their blood. Are you listening? And they don't understand, but the world ought to see how that we love one another and wish they had that. They learn very quickly sometimes. Their friends are fair weather friends. Their friends are there when the weather is good, but when the weather turns bad, their friends aren't around anymore. But that should not be how it is for us. We're to love one another, that fervent love. And when we have that, it helps our testimony in this world. When we fear God and they see that we're a God-fearing people, that we consider God in everything. God is real to us. Again, there's going to be Christians that don't fear God. They say they're a Christian, but they don't really fear God. They don't get up every day and acknowledge that God exists and that He is their God and they're supposed to do His will today and they're supposed to pray to Him and get their needs met from Him. But not just that, they're supposed to go do what God would have them to do and think about every action. Is this what God wants? Am I doing what God would have me to do? But they don't have that fear of God, but we should. And if we live that way where they understand that we don't just make up our own rules every day, we don't just make our own decisions for ourselves, we don't just live according to our impulses every day, but we actually have a God that we have allegiance to and a God whom we serve and a God that we obey, the world should see that. They may not agree with it. They may not like it. They may laugh at us and think it's foolish, but yet it should be evident to them we fear God. We fear God. And then that's where they honor the king. So when it comes to authorities, we're the law keepers, not the lawbreakers. And so whenever someone in this world are enemies of God and enemies of God's people want to cause trouble for us, we ought to find that those who are in authority will recognize, but they haven't done anything wrong. You want me to punish them? This is where Pilate, when Jesus was brought before Pilate, crucify him! And he's like, but what wrong has he done? Right? And they accused him, and Pilate brings him in and says, look, what do you have to say? And Pilate comes out to the people, I find no fault in him. He's like, why would I crucify him when I don't know what he did wrong? Crucify him! You're not, you. They just kept on. And he caved in, unfortunately. You know, but good for us, I mean, Jesus came to do that for us. But he caved in. But that's the way it should be. When we're accused that those in authority, because we're not lawbreakers, we don't have a criminal record, we don't have, that they say, we can't find any fault in him. I don't know what you're so upset with them about. Yeah, we don't, yeah, of course, all right, they live different than the rest of us, but have they done anything wrong? Have they robbed anybody, stole from anybody? Are they lying to anybody? Are they cheating anybody? Are they, no, in fact, you know what, their marriages stay together, and their children are obedient, and they're good citizens, and they help the community, they're not hurting the community. They should have no evil thing to say about us. Now, if we can live that way, then we can shine in this world.
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3: Hello, this is Tessa Grace. 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

0: this. Some people think in evolution life came from non-life. Huh. We ought to get excited about God, for he has no limitations. The eyes of the Lord are in every place, beholding the evil and the good. And did you know God has absolutes? Did you know Jesus has all power, A-L-L, all power? That's pretty absolute, isn't it? And Jesus came and spake unto them, saying, all power is given unto me in heaven and in earth. And Jesus created all things. All things were made by him, and without him was not anything made that was made. God sure has got the edge on science. Science is changing, but God never changes. God is changeless. He lives outside the realm of time. The Bible tells us, I am the Lord, I change not. Jesus Christ is the same yesterday, today, and forever. Boy, aren't you glad that God is not situational? You say, I like to live by situational ethics. How would you like to drive a car with situational brakes? Maybe, just maybe, you ought to decide you want something with some real absolutes that was trustworthy and never changed.
1: This is Pete Cowling.

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1: See our church grow. We ought to grow. It's if you have a child that's not growing, you're going to get concerned. Something's wrong with my child. And if a church is not growing, something's wrong. The church ought to be growing. But my goal is not just attendance, attendance, attendance, attendance, because if we get that as our goal, we'll compromise.

0: to have an attendance. Pretty soon it's like, well, this isn't working. Maybe we should try this. Well, that doesn't seem to be working. Maybe we should try this. And if we just change this, and if we just change that, that's trying to attract the world into the church to get them saved. I got a better idea. Let's just go out into the world and get them saved. Confrontational soul winning still works. Let's just go get them saved and then invite believers to come into church instead of polluting the church.
1: You're listening to a portion of a message preached at International Baptist Church, Dumaguete, by Pastor Randy DeMova. Functions of the Church. Concerning our faith, the church is the agency whom God is using today to get His word and message to us. We need to keep it right.
0: We're to be seeing people saved regularly. This is done through soul winning, preaching the gospel, and bringing new believers into the church. Again, we're a soul winning church. What's that mean? That means we go with the gospel, bring believers into the church.
2: Right.
0: We don't wait for unsaved people to come to church. Oh, good, there's a lost person here. Somebody witness to them. Well, if they come, they're going to get witnessed to because we witness everywhere we go or wherever we are. But we don't wait for them to come. We go find lost people, share the gospel with them. Now they're no longer lost. They're saved. They're a believer. Church is made up of believers. Hear me again, church. You understand? Some of you are going to start to wonder one of these days, like, you know, Pastor, I see these other churches. They're doing this and they're doing that. How come we don't do that? And why don't we do this? And it seems to be working for them, this and that and this and that. They're doing things to try to draw a crowd, which means you have to do something that excites the crowd. Hear me now. My goal is not to see what my attendance can be. Oh, I want to see our church grow. We ought to grow. If you have a child that's not growing, you're going to get concerned. Something's wrong with my child. And if a church is not growing, something's wrong. The church ought to be growing. But my goal is not just attendance, attendance, attendance, attendance, because if we get that as our goal, we'll compromise to have an attendance. Pretty soon it's like, well, this isn't working. Maybe we should try this. Well, that doesn't seem to be working. Maybe we should try this. And if we just change this, and if we just change that, that's trying to attract the world into the church to get them saved. I got a better idea. Let's just go out into the world and get them saved. Amen. Confrontational soul winning still works. Amen. Let's just go get them saved and then invite believers to come into church instead of polluting the church. It's not our church to do that with. We're soul winners. Keep soul winning. Now listen, the church, what we believe concerning the church, we are to be about the business that God gave us to do. Nothing more important going on in the world than leading souls to Christ. I'm telling you. That's the business we have to do. The church should never be viewed, listen to me, the church should never be viewed as optional in the Christian's life. I'm talking to some of you that I don't think you get it yet. I'm not mad at you. I love you. I'm glad you're here this morning. But you've got to stop looking at church like it's optional. We're not condemned to church. It's just that it's where God wants you. There's something going on. God would have you be with His people at church and hearing the Word of God. What are you doing instead? That you could say is God would choose you to do that instead of being in His house. You ought to be firmly committed as a child of God to gather with the church each and every time the church meets. The doors are open. Be inside. Be committed. There's nothing more important going on in this world than when God's children gather together. If I thought there was something more important going on in Dumaguete today, I'd be there instead of here.
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0: Heaven or hell? Where are you going to spend eternity? Do you know for sure? The truth is in the Bible, God's holy word, and the Bible makes it clear that we can know for sure where we are going. There are four things you need to know in order to have the hope, a sure expectation, that heaven will be your home. Number one, the Bible teaches us that we are all sinners. In the book of Romans chapter 3, verse 10, the Bible tells us, "There is none righteous, no, not one." It continues to tell us in verse 23, "For all have sinned and come short of the glory of God." The truth is, we are all sinners, every man, woman, and child, because we are all the children of Adam and Eve, the first man and woman God created. God placed them in a perfect place, the Garden of Eden, and allowed them to eat of all of the trees in that garden except for one. He warned them that if they sinned, disobeying him, and ate that fruit, the penalty would be death. The Bible tells us that they did eat the forbidden fruit and became sinners. You and I are the children of Adam and Eve, and their sinfulness is passed down to us. The reason you and I sin is because we are born with a sin nature. It is just natural for us to sin. Nobody has to teach us how to sin. It comes naturally. In fact, it is just as normal for us to sin as it is normal for a mango tree to grow mangoes. The problem is, and the second thing you need to know is, there is a penalty for sin. It is death. Romans chapter 6, verse 23 says, "For the wages of sin is death." The only way that sin can be paid for, according to the Bible, is death. It takes the shedding of blood, an acceptable sacrifice, in order for our sin debt to be paid. If our sin is not paid for, we will spend eternity tormented in the lake of fire, separated from God. There is no escaping it. No man can save himself from death and hell, because all men are sinners. Our only hope is that someone could save us. And that leads me to the third thing you need to know. Jesus paid for your sin already. Do you know who Jesus is? He is God, come in the flesh, born of a virgin. His mother's name was Mary. But the most important thing about Jesus is who his Father is. His Father is God, not a man. If Jesus was a son of Adam, like you and me, he would be a sinner like you and me. But because his Father is God, he is perfect, holy, and without sin. Yet, he died, the penalty for sin, on the cross. He shed his precious blood, not to pay for his own sin. He didn't have any sin to pay for. He was making the full payment for our sin, my sin, your sin. He died, was placed in a grave, and after 3 days he arose from the dead, and because he lives, he can give to us eternal life. His death paid the full price for anyone who will receive it. The fourth thing you need to know is you can be saved if you will believe that what Jesus did for you is the only thing that can save you. His payment alone, plus nothing, minus nothing, is the only payment God accepts for your sin. He loves you. He gave his life so that you can live forever instead of spending eternity in hell. Again, Romans chapter 6, verse 23 says, "For the wages of sin is death, but the gift of God is eternal life through Jesus Christ, our Lord." Eternal life is a gift, but you must choose for yourself to accept it or reject it. It is free. We cannot pay for it. We cannot work for it. We can only receive it by faith of our own free will. Romans chapter 10, verse 13 tells us, "For whosoever shall call upon the name of the Lord shall be saved." This is a promise from God. If you believe that Jesus is the only one who can and will save you, and you will cry out to him, trusting only his love for you and the gift he offers you, not your good works, not your religion or church, just Jesus, he will save you. Would you like to know more or have someone help you to understand more clearly this good news? 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Thank you for listening. I pray that you will make the choice to trust Jesus and be saved today.
1: Genesis 22:14 says, "And Abraham called the name of that place Jehovah Jireh. As it is said to this day, in the mount of the Lord it shall be seen." Jehovah Jireh means Jehovah will provide. Our God provides for his people what they need. He provides what we need in his Son, Jesus Christ. By nature, I am wretched and miserable and poor and blind and naked. But Jesus is my truth. John 14:6 says, "Jesus saith unto him, I am the way, the truth, and the life. No man cometh unto the Father but by me." From the beginning, as soon as the serpent entered the Garden of Eden and opened his mouth, man has been lied to. This deceit comes from his own heart, but also from the devil himself. Jesus had some pretty harsh words for those who resisted the truth, and especially for those who tried to keep others from knowing the truth. One day he spoke to some Pharisees these words, "Ye are of your father, the devil, and the lust of your father ye will do. He was a murderer from the beginning and abode not in the truth, because there is no truth in him. When he speaketh a lie, he speaketh of his own, for he is a liar and the father of it." Jesus said that the devil is the father of lies. He is very good at it, very convincing, and many have been led astray by him and his demons. Man can hear lies so many times, and the same lies repeated, that not only do they believe them, but they will think the truth is a lie when they hear it. Notice the words of Jesus in the very next verse, "And because I tell you the truth, ye believe me not." They had believed so strongly their lies that they could not bring themselves to believe the truth when it was staring them right in the face. So many are being brought up with false teaching today. They are sincere people, but believing lies, and many are spreading lies. We must work together to help them to see the truth. God has not left us without light. For those who seek to know the truth, truth can be found. We needed truth, and God provided Jesus Christ, our truth.
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Hi, I'm John Fornoff, producer for Lamplighter Theater. We want to thank you for the wonderful comments you've been sending to us. Our goal is to create redemptive entertainment that you can enjoy as a family. 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So if you're one of those younger listeners, make sure to get your parent to listen with you. Our standard is the Bible. Great stories that may be intense at times, but always within the boundaries of discretion. Again, thank you for your encouragement. We hope you continue to enjoy Lamplighter Theater as a family, as much as we enjoy creating these shows for you.

0: Well, hello there. It's good to have you back. You're always welcome here at Lamplighter Theatre. On our last visit...
1: Now I have thee. Yield to my pleasure.
2: In the name of the king!
3: He is down! A black knight has fallen!
1: Thy foe is much more than a black knight. He is a sorcerer knight. Many are his disguises and deceptions.
4: Sir Ardent, this dream of thine is an evil spell that is bent on destroying thee. Awake and arise, ere it be too late.
5: Help me. Help me put on my armor. This looks to be the Valley of Toil, which means... Ah, there.
4: What is it?
5: Just over the hill. Look to the right.
4: What a beautiful estate.
5: It is the Hall of the Glowing Heart, abode of my noble friend Amicus.
4: A wealthy friend, I take it?
5: Ah, wealthy not merely in possessions, but in heart. Come, this is the safe harbour for us.
6: Ah, my good friend Sir Arden.
5: It is good to see the Amicus. I brought with me my close comrade Constant. He rescued me from the city Dangerous.
6: Then thou art most welcome in my house, Constant.
5: I thank thee, Amicus.
4: Yes, sir, I thank thee.
6: And now it is my turn for surprises. For I have another very honored guest to join us for our evening meal. None other than Sir Felix of the Clean Heart.
5: Sir Felix? Oh, Constant, this is a great honor indeed. The difficulties we have faced on our pathway are but a trifle to this highly honored knight.
7: Thy compliments bless me, Sir Ardent, but they also humble me.
5: Oh, Sir Felix. Constant, this is the man.
7: Greetings, Constant.
4: I am grateful to meet thee.
5: Doth something trouble thee, Constant?
4: No.
6: Well, then... It is time to celebrate my honored guests.
5: And I have heard, Sir Felix, that thou hast been made governor of the great city of refuge.
7: Yes, it is true, but please, I want to hear thy story.
5: My story is quite dull compared to thine.
7: I don't believe that.
8: Sir?
5: It is true.
8: Wouldst thou care for more drink?
4: Oh, yes. I thank thee.
8: Some good knights come by great honors with wondrous ease. Hmm?
4: I am sure his honors are well deserved.
8: Oh, I am sure.
5: Constant, surely thou dost agree? Constant?
4: Oh, I apologize. I was distracted.
9: As Sir Ardent continued his admiration of Sir Felix, a whisper of bitterness stole into St. Constant's heart. For his passion was to live a story worth the telling, and in his eyes, his story was far unworthy compared to the great triumphs of Sir Felix. By the time morning came, Sir Constant was so vexed, he resolved to return to the path, alone.
4: Hello there.
6: Hello.
4: Surely I saw thee last evening at the House of Amicus.
6: Yes. My lord, the Grey Knight, sent me there as a gift of service to honour Sir Felix.
4: It seems that everyone is honouring Sir Felix.
6: Where are thy companions?
4: I thought it best to leave Sir Ardent with his friends. He should need plenty of proper rest before embarking on such a difficult journey. I left him a note this morning. Wishing him well.
6: A gracious gesture. Sir Ardent seems a man worthy of honour.
4: He is.
6: Well, for me, honour goes hand in hand with age.
4: I agree. Most definitely.
6: It is not wise to give too much honour to those who are too young. Pride is a peril to the untested.
4: Yes, it is.
6: What is thy name?
4: Constant.
6: Sir Constant? I know that name well indeed.
4: How?
10: word travels quickly. Thou art known as a man who faithfully follows the way. My lord will be both humbled and honored to have thee visit him. Too seldom do we have such an honor of opening our home to a knight of the way. Come, I will show you to this fortress.
11: Very well. I thank thee. Such a beautiful, refreshing path.
10: I like to think of the trees as a green canopy and the branches like the arched buttresses of a grand cathedral of the woods. The fortress just ahead is even more magnificent, as you shall soon see.
4: Does it appear to be getting dark already?
10: I have heard talk of a storm coming, but we will have shelter for thee. As for battles, tell me if this Sir Felix ever had such a fight as that of thine in the palace of Sir Joyous?
4: Sir Joyous? But how did thou...
10: There is the Grey Knight's fortress. And there is the Grey Knight. And there is the Black Knight.
4: What?
10: And here is the storm. For I am no servant. I am the Knight of the Wolf.
5: No!
12: Ho, Sir Constant! Do we meet so soon? Wilt thou surrender thy sword? Or shall it be battle first? What is thy answer? That was answered clearly.
4: Fool that I was.
9: Three foes stood before him, and so began that great fight in the Wood of Beasts. Sir Constant knew that if by some miracle he survived, he would bear the scars of this battle to the last day of his journey. Sir Constant fell upon them mightily, so that he won his way to better ground. But soon the dark knights recovered and drew together Wolf, Grey, and Black. Fiercely he fought with strong shield and brandishing blade. Sir Constant longed to see the vision of the face, but he knew well that no thing of beauty could seek him in these foul depths. Only the grim and evil phantoms were there, stealing silently out of the thickets, waiting for the moment when he should be struck to earth. In the thick of the battle, Sir Constant found himself fighting something more than men.
2: In the name of the king! In the name of the king!
12: Someone comes! Let us make an end of him quickly!
9: The three dark knights charged forward and together beat down upon Sir Constant. Again and again, the cruel blows attacked his swaying shield and his wavering blade. But even as they laid him low, a great cry rang through the glade.
10: What is this?
13: Hearken, Sir Constant, this is thy battle. We will stand by for aid.
14: Strike hard and conquer!
9: His heart bounded. His arms strengthened with an iron grip, and light came back to his eyes. And with one mighty blow, the Knight of the Wolf was down, his sword and his body broken.
14: Wolf is down! To the fortress!
4: Grey Knight, thou shalt fall! And now, it is thy turn, Black Knight.
12: No, it is thy turn.
4: And now, this shall be thy end.
12: Never!
5: This sorcerer knight may have escaped thee, but he will not likely seek another battle.
4: Alas, that I should have come to this. That I was led astray by thoughts of envy against thee, Sir Felix, and bitterness against thee, Sir Ardent.
5: Oh, I forgive thee.
15: As do I.
4: I am not worthy to bear the king's arms, nor to follow the way.
5: Nay, it was the vision of the face that led us to thee.
4: What?
7: We were guided by a strange light that led us to thy peril. It was his light that brought us here. It was his love that saved thee.
4: I do not deserve such love.
5: Neither do we.
7: This wood is a place of dire enchantment. Let us make our way back to the path.
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5: We have enjoyed our short time with thee, Sir Felix. But now thou must take thy path, and we must take ours.
7: Well, I can travel with thee a little longer to assist thee in thy way.
5: No, thou hast an assignment from the king, and so do we. It is here we must part.
4: Mm. Sir Felix, it has been an honor.
7: The honor is mine, to have seen the work of such a valiant warrior.
4: It was my foolishness that nearly cost my life and endangered the lives of my friends.
7: Take heart, my friend. Thy faith is not in thyself, but in the one thou seekest.
4: Onward, then, Sir Felix.
7: And onward, my brethren, to the eastward hills and the great city. Farewell.
4: Farewell.
5: Farewell.
4: A lovely cottage.
5: Oh, and a lovelier bed.
4: Oh, thy wounds. Wounds thou took on my behalf.
5: Oh, my friend.
4: Is there anything I can bring to thee?
5: Oh, bring me rest.
4: If I could.
5: Never have I felt the king's power and love as I did this evening. What a sight was that sunset, eh? The most beautiful of gifts.
4: Good dreams, Sir Arden. And yet, I sense a shadow approaching. This is a darkness deeper than night. What foes should bid me tremble? Am I not of the royal service?
9: Constant peered through the window into the darkness. There stood two black horses and one horseman, silent and still. A presence clothed in mystery and dread.
4: Nothing to fear. And yet...
5: My king! Constant?
4: Sir Ardent, thy sword.
5: What is this?
4: A horseman. Over there in the shadows. He makes no sign nor sound, but stands silent in the darkness. Sir Ardent, there is a dread here that is beyond our world. A dread I cannot challenge with my sword.
5: A messenger. The voice told me.
4: The voice?
5: Come, let us face this mystery with a good heart.
4: Cannot be a messenger of the king. He is clothed in darkness.
5: I believe the darkness is our own fear. Whom seekest thou? Is it I? If thou truly art thy king's messenger, raise thy visor and show me thy face. Here's the messenger. Comes from the Valley of the Shadow. The second horse is for me.
4: No.
5: I have been told in my dream. I must go.
4: This is treachery.
5: No, Constant, it is destiny. Farewell, dear comrade. But grieve not, for this day I shall see the king in his glory. It is time to sheathe my sword.
4: But, Sir Arthur...
5: All my battles are finished, my friend. Fare thee well, Sir Constant.
4: Farewell, Sir Arthur.
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9: Into the Pass of Tears Sir Constant now trod. Here, in the depths of an abyss, the towering cliffs above him on either side blocked any memory of the sun. Day was little more than twilight, and the darkness of night was a heaviness and a foreboding. The desolation of this place chilled him to the core. And afterwards, its spell deepened hour by hour.
4: Good sir, I was wondering if I might find lodging here. Wouldst thou close thy door against a lonely traveller? One who carries the emblem of the great king?
18: The emblem hath no power in this pass. Yet I will not close my door against a traveller. Enter, Sir Knight, and receive of what I have.
4: I thank thee.
18: And so, thou hast passed many a danger, yet none so perilous as that which meets thee now. For this pass is one which the bravest heart may fight in vain. It is strewn with broken blades and rusted armor.
4: What is this peril? Fear not to tell me.
18: It is beyond any that a man may bear, and few are those that sustain it. Under its spell they see the city beyond the hills is a dream and a mockery. And if they escape the pass, they are never again found in the splendid way. Never again do they bear the shield of the royal emblem.
4: These are not true knights, then. They are unfaithful deserters.
18: Speak no ill of them till thou hast known their challenge.
4: Thy rebuke is just. Tell me more.
18: I speak of terror and fear, cloaked in mystery. The holders of this pass are two veiled sisters who challenge every traveller who comes this way. And when they lay their hand upon their prey, the heart grows cold. The hand that holds the sword falls numb, and every bright hope dies. Sad is the doom of men whom they have touched, for they sit ever after, gazing with hopeless eyes into a sunless world.
4: Surely some have defied their power and broken free.
18: Some have passed on as if victorious. Some...
4: I will challenge this peril with a good heart. Take me to the Veiled Sisters.
18: There is no need.
4: No need?
18: No door can keep them out. They will come to thee at the stroke of midnight. Mark these. They are the shield and sword of Sir Pellerin. He was a young knight, so confident and light of heart that men in those days called him Sir Pellerin the Glad. Long ago, he came to this pass and met the Veiled Sisters. And when they touched him, his assurance passed like a shadow. This sword and shield he cast away with many words of scorn.
4: And was he slain?
18: Better had he been slain. Let it be enough that he should serve his king no more. Think of him with compassion. For with compassion have I kept his armor.
4: That I will do. And I will also maintain the honor of the king's service. For I will not be taken unaware.
18: In this thou wilt do better than Sir Pellerin. It is time.
9: And now stood before him two forms, clad in grey robes, whose misty outlines seemed to mingle with the shadows in the chamber. His heart was chilled, and all his world reeled and swayed.
19: It is useless to hold up my shield. Even now, I am touching thy very heart. Thou knowest the truth in thy heart. There is no city beyond the hills. It is a fable, beautiful but false. The splendid way is a way of folly.
20: If there were a great king, this evil could not be.
19: Yes, if there was a great king. Sister, I have touched his heart. It is ours.
20: The star. I am a knight of the great king. Answer me. Why are ye come? By whom are ye sent? In the name of the king, speak.
18: I am also a knight of the great king. In the name of the king, speak. That was once Pellerin the Glad.
20: Sir Pellerin.
18: Yes.
20: I will not leave thee, fellow knight. Put on thine armor, for thou shalt go with me.
18: The sisters have led us to the warden's castle.
4: I saw a light through thy window last night. And I thought it was a star, but now I see it is a shining tower made of gold.
21: Indeed it is.
18: Thou art Alexander the Warden, oh my lord.
21: Ah, Sir Pellerin, thou believed my fortress here was but a legend, but now thou seest.
18: They that dwell in the village, oh, that they might know.
21: When the Veiled Sisters pass, I walk among thy dwellings at night. I knock and wait at thy doors. If any open to me, I go in and give them peace and lead them out of the pass. But men bar their doors, and I linger in vain.
18: I have heard thy quiet knock in the night, but I dared not open.
21: Nay. All is well now, and once more shalt thou be Pellerin the Glad.
18: I thank thee. Lord.
21: Sir Constant, the Veiled Sisters thou confronted are sorrow and pain. Though they have great power, they are under the king's rule. When thou spake to them in the king's name, they are commanded to lead thee to my presence. I have sought Sir Pellerin for a long time, for I loved him. By thy good courage, Sir Constant, thou hast been my hands, my feet. Well done.
4: I am grateful and honored, good sir. If I may ask, regarding the scars on thy brow, hast thou seen battle as well?
21: Yea. These are the scars of ancient thorns. For I too have faced the dire peril of the Pass of Tears. And I have overcome for thy sake.
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remember how I doubted day by day, for I did not know for certain that my sins were washed away. When the Spirit tried to tell me I would not the truth receive, and ever to be happy and just make myself believe. When the truth came close and certain, all my joy would disappear. For I did not have the witness of the Spirit bright and clear. If at times the coming judgment would appear before my mind, oh, it made me so uneasy, for God's smile I could not find. But at last, I got tired of living such a life of fear and doubt. I wanted God to give me something I could know about, so the truth would make me happy, and the light would clearly shine, and the Spirit gave me the assurance that I'm His, and He's mine. So I just prayed to God in earnest, and not caring what folks said, I was hungry for salvation. My poor soul, it must be fed. Then at last, by faith, I touched Him. It was like sparks from smitten steel. Just so quick salvation reached me. Oh, bless God, I know it's real. Oh, yes, it's real.

Happy is the man that findeth wisdom, and the man that getteth understanding. Proverbs 3, verse 13. 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

0: Genesis 22:14 says, "And Abraham called the name of that place Jehovah Jireh, as it is said to this day, in the mount of the Lord it shall be seen." Jehovah Jireh means Jehovah will provide. Our God provides for his people what they need. He provides what we need in his Son, Jesus Christ. By nature, I am wretched, miserable, and poor, and blind, and naked. But Jesus is my wisdom. 1 Corinthians 1 verse 30 says, "But of him are ye in Christ Jesus, who of God is made unto us wisdom and righteousness and sanctification and redemption." How important it is for us to have wisdom. Wisdom is knowing how to do something. It is having the wits or the knowledge to make something or to make something happen. You could say that wisdom is the skill that one has. Without wisdom, so much good would not be done. But there is also wisdom not worth having, wisdom that is worldly. James 3:14 says, "But if ye have bitter envying and strife in your hearts, glory not, and lie not against the truth. This wisdom descendeth not from above, but is earthly, sensual, devilish." The wisdom of this world only leaves men with strife and bitterness. James said it is sensual and devilish. We don't know how to live until we have the wisdom that comes from above. James 3:17 says, "But the wisdom that is from above is first pure, then peaceable, gentle, and easy to be entreated, full of mercy and good fruits, without partiality and without hypocrisy." Oh, the change that comes into our lives when we gain the wisdom from above. We can be pure with that wisdom. We can know how to have peace with that wisdom. We can learn to be gentle with that wisdom. We can be easily entreated with that wisdom. We can be full of mercy and good fruits with that wisdom. We can be fair and just and not two-faced hypocrites with that wisdom. How much better life is for us and those around us with the wisdom that comes from God. We needed wisdom, and God provided Jesus Christ, made unto us wisdom.
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2: This is a quote from Isaac Newton, my hero, the man who wrote 1 million words of notes on his study of the Bible, the man who said, "I study science only to confirm what I already know to be true in the Bible," the man who was able to speak English, Latin, Greek, and Hebrew, the man who was the greatest scientist that ever lived. These are some things he said, and I quote, "For though there be many that are called gods, whether in heaven or in earth, yet to us there is but one God, the Father, of whom are all things, and we in him, and our Lord Jesus Christ, by whom are all things, and we in him. That is but one God, and one Lord, and our worship. One God, and one mediator between God and man, the man Christ Jesus." Newton also said of God, "He is not eternity or infinity, but he is eternal and infinite. He is not duration or space, but he endures and is present. He endures forever and is everywhere present. And by existing always and everywhere, he constitutes duration and space." This is Pete Cowling.
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1: This is A Light for Your Pathway, the daily reading of a proverb. All scripture portions are from the King James Version of the Bible. And now, today's proverb. Today's light for your pathway comes from Proverbs chapter 9. Wisdom hath builded her house. She hath hewn out her seven pillars. She hath killed her beasts. She hath mingled her wine. She hath also furnished her table. She hath sent forth her maidens. She crieth upon the highest places of the city. Whoso is simple, let him turn in hither. As for him that wanteth understanding, she saith to him, Come, eat of my bread, and drink of the wine which I have mingled. Forsake the foolish and live, and go in the way of understanding. He that reproveth a scorner getteth to himself shame, and he that rebuketh a wicked man getteth himself a blot. Reprove not a scorner, lest he hate thee. Rebuke a wise man, and he will love thee. Give instruction to a wise man, and he will be yet wiser. Teach a just man, and he will increase in learning. The fear of the Lord is the beginning of wisdom, and the knowledge of the holy is understanding. For by me thy days shall be multiplied, and the years of thy life shall be increased. If thou be wise, thou shalt be wise for thyself, but if thou scornest, thou alone shalt bear it. A foolish woman is clamorous, she is simple and knoweth nothing. For she sitteth at the door of her house, on a seat in the high places of the city, to call to passengers who go right on their ways. Whoso is simple, let him turn in hither. And as for him that wanteth understanding, she saith to him, Stolen waters are sweet, and bread eaten in secret is pleasant. But he knoweth not that the dead are there, and that her guests are in the depths of hell. We trust that the power of God's Word on today's edition of Light for Your Pathway was a blessing. Tune in again to Light for Your Pathway.
2: What's different now that I've been forgiven? What would it be like if I had not been forgiven? Cheer up! Hey, Jesus is with us. Cheer up! You're not alone. He's promised to be with you. He's not going anywhere. Hey, Jesus has overcome the world. Cheer up!
3: You're listening to a portion of a message preached at International Baptist Church, Dumaguete, by Pastor Randy DeMovo. Be of good cheer. Cheer up, my brother. You don't have to live the Christian life down in despair. You have many reasons to be cheerful if you are saved.
2: And we can overcome. We are, by being believers, we overcome. We're on the winning side. Be of good cheer. Huh? Be of good cheer. Some of you still don't look convinced. Cheer up! We got to sing again? Farther, somebody else sing that song. Farther along. Just need to sing the chorus more or something. I don't know. Cheer up. All right, I'll give you one more. Maybe two. Another reason? That hasn't done it for you? That your forgiven's not enough for you? That he's with us? If that's not enough for you? I'm not trying to make light of difficulties you have or problems that you have. They're real problems, but none of those problems need to get you down. I've given you five things tonight. Maybe you ought to write them down. Maybe you ought to go back to them, remind yourself of them. Jesus has forgiven us. If you could get up each day and remind yourself that you've been forgiven, and some of you need to meditate on that for a little while, just think, what does that mean? What's different now that I've been forgiven? What would it be like if I had not been forgiven? Cheer up! Hey, Jesus is with us. Cheer up! You're not alone. He's promised to be with you. He's not going anywhere. Hey, Jesus has overcome the world. Cheer up! It stinks in this world. There's a lot of injustice in this world. God's overcome this world. It doesn't affect God's plan at all. It doesn't change God at all, his plans. Cheer up. Jesus knows our tomorrow. Whatever he's got planned, He can see to it that it's going to happen. Just trust him. Cheer up. He keeps his word. Cheer up, my brother. Walk in the sunshine. We'll understand it all by and by. Be of good cheer. Be of good cheer. We ought to be the happiest people in Dumaguete right here. We ought to have the biggest smiles in Dumaguete right here. He said, I'm tired, Pastor. Cheer up! Smile while you sleep. Yeah. Finally got some of you to laugh. All right. All I had left was like, if they don't laugh by now, do the David dance. But I'm not doing that tonight, all right? You know, you ought to leave church. You know what I want? When you leave church here, you ought to have smiles that people have to like turn the visors down on their car as they drive by. It's so bright out in front of our church. Everyone's smiling. They may not understand what us Baptists are, what's going on here, but when you come out, people ought to say, man, they're happy people. You get home, instead of getting home tonight, you know, you park and you're walking or wherever you're, and you're just like, man, look happy. You just came from a great place and you're reminded of great things. And man, don't let it die before you get out to the parking lot tonight. Get home, man. Be whistling, singing. Farther along, we'll make it. We're almost home. Farther along. Let your neighbors hear you. Cheer up, my brother.
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1: And I'll have your triple-decker hot fudge sundae. Oh, and 2 pounds of broccoli.
0: For lunch?
1: I love their hot fudge sundaes, and this one's huge.
0: But aren't you on a diet?
1: Yeah, but I ordered broccoli.
0: So?
1: Broccoli's good stuff. It makes up for the ice cream sundae.
0: But you're just eating more food. 2 pounds of broccoli?
1: Well, it's a lot of ice cream.
2: Do you believe that doing good deeds can make up for your past sins?
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Matthew chapter 18, verses 21 and 22. Then came Peter to him and said, Lord, how oft shall my brother sin against me and I forgive him? Till seven times? Jesus saith unto him, I say not unto thee until seven times, but until 70 times seven. To paraphrase, Peter asked Jesus, how much do I have to do? And Jesus answered him, how much could you do? Apply this to all aspects of the Christian life. In your devotion to Christ, don't ask, how much Bible do I have to read? How much time do I have to pray? Instead, ask, how much could I read? How much could I pray? Ladies, don't ask, how low does my skirt have to be and how high does my blouse have to be? Instead, ask, how modest could I dress? Kids, don't ask, how much do I have to do so I don't get in trouble? Instead, ask, how obedient could I become? Something to think about.

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1: You're not going to find that which is going to make you blessed outside the church. Are you listening? This is where God would have you to come to get godly counsel and the right way and to be blessed. I'll show it to you. But without the church, you're walking in the counsel of the ungodly. Where are you getting your advice?
2: 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Free in the house of God. Build your life and family around the local church. Have that desire. Blessings will be found to those who are planted and rooted in God's house.
1: Outside the church, all you're going to find is the counsel of the ungodly and the way of sinners and the seed of the scornful. You're not going to find that which is going to make you blessed outside the church. Are you listening? This is where God would have you to come to get godly counsel and the right way and to be blessed. I'll show it to you. But without the church, you're walking in the counsel of the ungodly. Where are you getting your advice? Where does your philosophy come from? Your way of life and how you see things and how you think things ought to be done. Where are you getting that from? Television? Family? If it's not from the godly, you're not going to be blessed. You say, well, I don't know about that. Folks, I didn't write that verse. That's Bible. You can call God a liar if you want to, but he said, blessed is the man that walketh not in the counsel of the ungodly. You're not going to find the blessing by getting counsel from the ungodly. Without the church, you're standing in the way of sinners. They become your example. One of the reasons we have a church is you have different examples now to follow. You come to church and there's a whole different spectrum. You've heard me say it here before, but as a teenager, when I got into church and having come out of a broken family, and I got to church and I saw my pastor and his family and others and the families in the church, and I thought, I want that.

0: Oh, I love the Bible. Then why don't you show up when the Bible's being taught? Why don't you show up when the Bible's being preached? You're not delighting in it if you try to avoid it. Don't tell me you delight in the Word of God when you're not present for Sunday school. Some of you ought to get into Sunday school. I'm glad you're here this morning, but we start at 9 o'clock, not 10. And staff, you ought to be in Sunday school. Don't excuse yourself from anything that goes on in the church here. You be all the way in. It's not just about you. It's about your brothers and sisters in Christ, that you be in your place, encouraging one another. You might delight in extra sleep, but you're not delighting in the Word of God when you miss. We don't miss what we delight in. We find a way to be a part of what we delight in. Amen. Amen. We find ways. Well, I like that. I'll be there. Come on now. You know it's true. We meditate on what we delight in. We think of it all the time. Talk about it all the time. Can't wait to hear more of it. To be taught it. To have more understanding. Blessed is the man that is planted in the church. Look at verse 3. Look at that. And he shall be like a what? Yeah, a tree planted by the rivers of water, that bringeth forth his fruit in his season. His leaf also shall not wither, and whatsoever he doeth shall prosper. You'll not produce what God wants you to produce if you're not planted where God wants you planted.
1: 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We took to the street to ask people what they thought about marriage.
2: Some of my friends don't want to get married. They think it's too much of a hassle, especially in a financial sense. But I don't think I'll get married anytime soon. It would be nice, but it really depends on you and your partner.
3: Para na ako kay mutuo mo das Bible. Di atong sundon nga kailangan mag-married jud, magpakasal.
4: Marriage is like dependent on the person himself. Sometimes it works with people, sometimes it doesn't. For both of you, you feel like the situation that you have right now doesn't need to be solidified with the marriage, then you don't have to. It's not pressured.
5: As Christians, I believe marriage is necessary in order to not only have a bond with another individual, but also have a bond with Jesus Christ. But for secular individuals, I believe it's not really necessary.
6: It's a very huge commitment that I feel like not a lot of people are ready for. They see marriage as like a thing that must be done. It's not just a legal thing on paper. It's like a full like submission of yourself to another person.
7: Sa pagkakaroon, kinanlan gyud example para malikayan ang pangpamayena na.
1: Don't go away. Coming up, we will see how God's word answers that question.

0: A little while ago, we asked the question, is marriage a good thing or a bad thing? We heard many answers, but the Bible should be our authority for every question. Here is Pastor Randy DeMoval with the Bible answer to that question.
1: Well, the Bible has much to say about marriage, because marriage was God's idea, not man's invention. Because marriage originates with God, the only real and meaningful marriage is going to be according to God's word. We live in a world that despises everything good that God has made. The devil has his counterfeits to everything good God has created or ordained. People get caught up in these phony and imitation relationships and call it marriage, giving real biblical marriage a bad name. But let's see what the Bible says. Hebrews 13:4 says, marriage is honorable in all, and the bed undefiled, but whoremongers and adulterers God will judge. Marriage is honorable. That means that we ought to give honor to marriage. We ought to lift up marriage and the idea of marriage. It is sad that there are so many poor marriages that people look at marriage as if it is undesirable and to be avoided. We need a revival of honoring marriage in our society, or our society will crumble. My friend, the problem is not with marriage. It never has been. The problem has always been people. There are no bad marriages. There are bad people who don't do marriage right. Now, the Bible goes against much of the modern philosophy. So you're going to have to choose if you really believe you are smarter than God, or if maybe God knows what he is talking about. We read in Genesis 2:18, and the Lord God said, it is not good that the man should be alone. I will make him an help meet for him. It is not good that man be alone. We are meant for companionship, and the best companion for man is woman. God made woman from man for man. The truth is, God gave man a work to accomplish, and to help him to be able to do that work, he gave him a woman. They play different roles that are not in competition with each other, but complement each other. But we learn in the Bible right away that marriage is supposed to be between one man and one woman who spend a life together as long as they both shall live. Jesus said in Mark chapter 10, verses 6 through 9, but from the beginning of the creation, God made them male and female. For this cause shall a man leave his father and mother and cleave to his wife, and they twain shall be one flesh. So then they are no more twain, but one flesh. What therefore God hath joined together, let not man put asunder. A man and woman are supposed to separate from their families and start a new family. God says that these two become one, never again to be separated back into two. This requires commitment and much grace. The good news is that God gives us grace to learn how to live together and love one another so that our marriages can be a beautiful picture of Jesus Christ's love for his bride, the New Testament church. I can testify as a man who has now been married for more than 28 years to the same wonderful wife, and having had together 10 children that we've been honored to raise together for God's glory, that marriage is and can be a wonderful relationship. I owe any success we've had in our marriage to God, his word, and his church. I grew up in a broken home, but as a teenager, when I began attending a small Baptist church in California, I saw a pastor and his family, as well as other young families with intact marriages and happy people. I wanted it. We don't get what we want by accident. I found the way to be successful in marriage was to listen to those who had a successful marriage. I listened to my pastor teach on marriage and the home. I am forever grateful for the Bible teaching that I received that has helped our marriage and family. As a pastor now, knowing how important it is that others learn the principles in the Bible that they can live by and be blessed by God, I teach these same principles to our church. I can't teach all the Bible has to say about marriage here on the radio, but I invite you to come find the help you need for your marriage and family at International Baptist Church in Dumaguete. I especially invite those who are still single, who want to do it right, to come and learn before you ever start down that road. The most important decision you can ever make is to trust Jesus Christ as your personal Savior. The second most important decision you will make is who you marry. Don't make that decision without wisdom.
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5: Paul wrote in 1 Corinthians 12, verse 1, "Now concerning spiritual gifts, brethren, I would not have you ignorant." Several times in the New Testament, the Apostle Paul and even Peter voiced their concern that believers not be ignorant. There are some things worth knowing. Let me give you something worth knowing. Paul wrote in Romans chapter 7, verse 18, "For I know that in me, that is, in my flesh, dwelleth no good thing. For to will is present with me, but how to perform that which is good, I find not." Something worth knowing is our state by nature. You and I are born with a sin nature. Because of this nature, there is no good thing in our flesh. That means that we cannot bring about good by or through our flesh. Our flesh is sinful, and it will always lead us towards sin, not toward God. If we know this, then we can be as Paul spoke of us in Philippians chapter 3, verse 3, "For we are the circumcision, which worship God in the Spirit, and rejoice in Christ Jesus, and have no confidence in the flesh." We do not put confidence in our flesh, because we understand that our flesh will not choose good. Knowing our sinful state by nature, we should deny the flesh any control in our lives. We should not allow the flesh to lead us in our spiritual life, or you will not be spiritual, but worldly. Those who do not know their true nature by birth depend too much upon their own self to do better, be better, and hope to find favor with God through the works of their flesh. It makes all the difference when we know the truth about ourselves and stop trusting in ourselves, and instead place our trust in Jesus Christ, who does not have our nature, but the divine nature. That's something worth you knowing, and worth you helping others to know. Something worth knowing is our state by nature.
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Hebrews 11:2. By faith, the elders obtained a good report. My definition of faith is simply this. Faith is believing rightly and acting accordingly. It says, by faith, the elders obtained a good report. Three quick lessons here. Number one, faith trumps actions. Someone said, talk is cheap and even then it's overvalued. Don't tell me what you're going to do. Show me what you have done. Faith trumps actions. Number two, man has inferior grading methods. Man doesn't value faith very much, but God places it at the top of his list. Number three, God's grades trump man's. Dear Christian, remember that when we each stand at the judgment seat of Christ, we'll not answer for how well man thought that we did. We'll answer to God for how well he thought we did. Something to think about.

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1: Did you ever wonder what time it is? Did you know what time it is depends on where you look? Did you know there are 24 time zones going around the Earth? Did you know even now the sun is rising somewhere? Daylight is going across the surface of the Earth at about 1,000 miles an hour at the equator. Did you know it's always sometime, somewhere? Did you know the light that you see at the sun right now left the sun 8 minutes ago? That means in your present, you are seeing 8 minutes of history on the sun. Right now is 8 minutes ago on the sun. Depending on which star you look at, you could be seeing something 100 years old, and you're hearing it right now. Right now for you is 100 years ago on some star. Somewhere right now, creation is taking place. If you get out far enough, you could see it happening. Did you know somewhere right now, if you were far enough out in space, you could see Adam taking a bite of that apple? Did you know somewhere out in space you could see Jesus on the cross right now? Did you know right now is what God sees all the time? In our present, God sees it all.

0: Even as you said, right now, he hears Jesus on the cross saying, "Father, forgive them, for they know not what they do." Maybe we should praise God for light and the message it conveys to God right now. This is Pete Cowling.
1: It's how you dress. It's how you present yourself. How people see you, what they think of you when they see you. Do they identify you as a child of God? Do they recognize that you would fit with God's children, or do they see that you fit more with them?
2: 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Stand under the standard. You cannot love God and be a friend to the world at the same time. Choose the side you want to identify with and show evidences of your stand.
1: So this morning I want to tell you, God's side and the world's side have some things in common that help us, because it's not just a flag. You say, "Pastor, where's the flag? I don't see the world flag and the God flag." No, there's some other things besides flags that help us identify. Right? When two armies go to battle, their uniforms are a little different, aren't they? There's other things we can recognize that help us identify who's on our side, who's on the other side. We're talking about those things that help identify you with which side you're on. So let's talk about some of those this morning, because I want to help you to recognize if you're standing on the wrong side. And you might want to change where you stand. Amen. So number one, each side has its own uniform. Each side has its own uniform. Does the way you dress show you're under God's standard or the world's standard? Don't turn me off. Don't hit mute. Don't hang up the phone now. We're still having a conversation. The way that you dress, which side does it show you're on? Sports teams wear uniforms that make them look different than the opposing team. Can you imagine if both sides dressed exactly the same? That would make it very interesting trying to watch that game, wouldn't it? But on purpose, they dress differently. They wear different colors so they can identify which team they're on. On purpose, it's not accidental. Which team are you dressing like? God's team or the world's team? Who are you trying to look like? One of God's children or just another someone in this world? I'm just asking this morning. You got to choose. Who do you identify with? If you get a job at McDonald's, you can't show up wearing a Jollibee uniform. What side are you on? Now you can say, "Pastor, on Sunday, I dress up for church." Okay, so you're on God's side on Sunday. Whose side are you on the rest of the week? On Monday, do you switch sides? Tuesday? Wednesday night, you switch back? If you come and rally with God's people again on Wednesday night, I guess maybe. If not, you probably keep the world's uniform on. I'm just saying, well, you have a uniform. It's how you dress. It's how you present yourself. How people see you, what they think of you when they see you. Do they identify you as a child of God? Do they recognize that you would fit with God's children, or do they see that you fit more with them? If you're in the army, what would they think if you showed up for training wearing the Philippine Army uniform, but when they came to your house to visit you, you're wearing the enemy's uniform? Do you think that might cause some doubt or some confusion in their mind about your loyalty? You think that maybe they're going to wonder if you're not a spy or traitor, infiltrating? Think maybe your loyalties would be questioned? If the Philippines has a sworn enemy, would you be flying their flag? God has enemies.
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3: Paul wrote in 1 Corinthians chapter 12, verse 1, "Now concerning spiritual gifts, brethren, I would not have you ignorant." Several times in the New Testament, the Apostle Paul and even Peter voiced their concern that believers not be ignorant. There are some things worth knowing. Let me give you something worth knowing. In Romans chapter 5, Paul wrote of our justification by faith and how that it gives us peace with God. Then he goes on to say in verse 3, "And not only so, but we glory in tribulations also, knowing that tribulation worketh patience, and patience experience, and experience hope. And hope maketh not ashamed, because the love of God is shed abroad in our hearts by the Holy Ghost, which is given unto us." It is worth knowing that tribulations work patience, patience experience, and experience hope. Knowing first that we are justified and having peace with God, we can face tribulations and trials in life. Our tribulations are not allowed to destroy us. They do, however, work to produce something in us that is good. When trials come, it forces us to be patient. We must endure and not quit. As we continue on, that is, learn to be patient, we gain experience. Experience gives us confidence, hope, that is, we have a greater expectation for what is to come. No matter the trial, God is greater. And if we can stay faithful, we can see the trial pass and God give the victory. With this knowledge, we can face whatever comes our way and not quit. Something worth knowing is that tribulations work patience, patience experience, and experience hope.
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0: When you are hurt, is it better to forgive or to seek revenge? 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
3: Upasay lora kay magulat ra kas karma, maabot ra bitaw ang karma nila.
4: It actually depends on the situation. If it's something that requires revenge, then go for it. If it's generally something light or just doesn't affect you very much, just let it be. You don't have to go down that level.
5: Mas maayo nga magpasaylo ka kay if naamang good kay kanang mas taas nga pasaylo, mas more nga blessing nga mo abot sa imo ha.
6: Well, for me, I'd rather cut them off than deal with them. If I forgive them, I will still be hurt and I seek revenge. I won't have any, like, kanang para na ko ma-atis ko for revenge. No, I'd rather cut them off than deal with them.
0: Don't go away. Coming up, we will see how God's Word answers that question.

0: A little while ago, we asked the question, when you are hurt, is it better to forgive or to seek revenge? We heard many answers, but the Bible should be our authority for every question. This is Theo Amante with the Bible answer to that question. Well, the Bible says in Romans chapter 12, verses 19 to 21, "Dearly beloved, avenge not yourselves, but rather give place unto wrath. For it is written, Vengeance is mine, I will repay, saith the Lord. Therefore, if thine enemy hunger, feed him. If he thirst, give him drink. For in so doing, thou shalt heap coals of fire on his head. Be not overcome of evil, but overcome evil with good." The Bible tells us not to seek for revenge, but to forgive. To forgive someone means to pardon or to overlook an offense. We need to overcome evil or hurt with good. You may say to yourself, of course that's the correct answer. But do you really forgive others? The Bible says in Matthew chapter 6, verses 14 through 15, "For if ye forgive men their trespasses, your heavenly Father will also forgive you. But if ye forgive not men their trespasses, neither will your Father forgive your trespasses." If you're saved, thank God that you are forgiven. Now Jesus wants you to forgive others as well. Forgiving someone often seems difficult, and even the Apostle Peter asked Jesus about forgiveness. In Matthew chapter 18, verses 21 through 22, "Then came Peter to him and said, Lord, how oft shall my brother sin against me, and I forgive him? Till seven times? Jesus saith unto him, I say not unto thee until seven times, but until 70 times seven." In verses 23 to 35, Jesus gives a parable of a servant who owed his king 10,000 talents, or millions upon millions of pesos. The man had no way to pay, but the king freed him from the debt out of mercy and compassion. That same servant went out and looked for his co-worker that owed him 100 pence or thousands of pesos. His co-worker begged for mercy, but he didn't receive any. He threw him into prison. The king heard of what happened and called for that wicked servant and said in verse 32, "O thou wicked servant, I forgave thee all that debt because thou desiredst me. You pleaded with me for mercy. Shouldest not thou also have had compassion on thy fellow servant, even as I had pity on thee?" The wicked servant was sent to the tormentors till his own debt of 10,000 talents was paid. Verse 35 says, "So likewise shall my heavenly Father do also unto you, if ye from your hearts forgive not everyone his brother their trespasses." Forgive from your hearts, or trouble and unrest will come to your heart. In Matthew chapter 6, verse 12, "And forgive us our debts, as we forgive our debtors." The Bible says in Ephesians chapter 4, verse 32, "And be ye kind one to another, tender-hearted, forgiving one another, even as God, for Christ's sake, hath forgiven you." In Matthew chapter 5, verse 44, "But I say unto you, love your enemies, bless them that curse you, do good to them that hate you, and pray for them which despitefully use you and persecute you." It's hard to hate someone that you're praying for. In Romans chapter 12, verse 20, "Therefore, if thine enemy hunger, feed him. If he thirst, give him drink. For in so doing, thou shalt heap coals of fire on his head." You know, it's hard to be bitter against someone when you're doing good for them and their family. We often hear, forgive and forget. But when you forgive someone, you don't have to forget. You may be more careful with that person, but you don't have to constantly remind them or yourself of the wrong that they did to you. Give those hurts and pains to Christ. Forgive them from your heart for your sake. Forgive others as God has forgiven you. Is it better to forgive or seek revenge? The Bible says, it is better to forgive and overcome evil with good. Keep tuning into the station for more help from the Bible, because the Bible has the answer.
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4: If you're no longer in darkness, then don't walk like you're in darkness, right? He's saying, you come out from that, there's a difference. Verse 9, for the fruit of the Spirit is in all goodness and righteousness and truth, proving what is acceptable unto the Lord. Oh, if something is acceptable unto the Lord, that means there are some things that are unacceptable to the Lord. And our job is to prove what is acceptable, meaning I'm supposed to find out what's acceptable to God, and that's how I'm supposed to live.
5: You're listening to a portion of a message preached at International Baptist Church, Dumaguete, by Pastor Randy DeMova. We are separatists. We choose to separate from the world as Christians. Separation is a good thing that shows our maturity in the Christian life.
4: 2 Corinthians chapter 7, verse 1, quickly. Having therefore these promises, dearly beloved, let us cleanse ourselves from all filthiness of the flesh and spirit, perfecting holiness in the fear of God. Do you think that we ought to be clean? Should we be separating ourselves, cleansing ourselves from all filthiness? Yeah. Okay. So if there are those who decide they want to stay filthy, am I supposed to stay with them, or am I supposed to perfect holiness? Perfecting is what? Maturing. I'm supposed to be becoming more and more holy. Holy like who? Like God. And there are those who refuse to become holy. They don't want to, they laugh and scoff at holiness. I have to separate from them because I need to go on unto perfection. And lastly, here, Ephesians chapter 5, verse 7. Be not ye therefore partakers with them. Okay, so there are certain I can't be a partaker with, I can't join up with, I can't participate with. Okay, verse 8, for ye were, past tense, ye were sometimes darkness, but now ye are light in the Lord. So you're not who you used to be, you're different, so walk like it. Walk as children of light. If you're no longer in darkness, then don't walk like you're in darkness, right? He's saying, you come out from that, there's a difference. Verse 9, for the fruit of the Spirit is in all goodness and righteousness and truth, proving what is acceptable unto the Lord. Oh, if something is acceptable unto the Lord, that means there are some things that are unacceptable to the Lord. And our job is to prove what is acceptable, meaning I'm supposed to find out what's acceptable to God, and that's how I'm supposed to live. I'm not supposed to stay with what I know is unacceptable to the Lord. Verse 11, and have no fellowship with the unfruitful works of darkness, but rather reprove them. Yeah. We're supposed to be correcting those things that are wrong, not fellowshipping with what's wrong. Now, all that tonight is to say, we are separatists. Your pastor is. And if someone calls me that, I'll wear it proudly. I'm a separatist. Why? Because I believe that the Bible teaches us to live separate lives. Personal separation, ecclesiastical, between churches, we're going to have separation. But sometimes even within the church, we're going to have to practice some separation. Now, again, folks, that doesn't mean that we have to be mean to each other. It just means that we recognize that some people are disorderly. Now, I'm going to say, new Christians, please be patient with them. They haven't been taught yet. They're not being disorderly. They don't know better. But you've been in church here for several years and you're still being disorderly. Don't be surprised if people don't want to get closer to you. Unless they're also disorderly. Boy, it didn't take me long when I got to Bible college to figure out that not everybody in Bible college was there for a good reason. I tell my children, I remember all my children, Christian, when he left, I said, look, man, you're going to find out not everybody's there is spiritual. And he found it out quick. And in the church, not everybody's going to be a good Christian. And you you can't let that hold you back. You go on to perfection.
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6: Education consists of taking something complicated and explaining it in simpler terms. In other words, getting the jelly on the bottom shelf. The question is, what do you do when you get to the bottom shelf? Science is based on a study of what I call fundamental indefinables. These are physical phenomena which are described in terms of each other, and we can't get any lower than that. For example, if I said, what is force? You'd say, it hurts when it hits me, but it's something you have to experience. What is mass? Mass is something that takes up space. Did you know without mass, it wouldn't be anything to take up space, and we might not even have distance? Did you know time is the aging of mass? Did you know temperature is a measure of the energy of mass? Did you know there's all these things we believe in, but you can't prove them? You only know them because you experience them, and you explain them in terms of each other. And so, technically, a force is that which causes acceleration. Acceleration involves distance and time. Distance is a separation between two masses. We got to have masses to get distance. Mass is a quantity of matter a body possesses, but matter is anything that occupies space, and now we got that back in. Time is a measurement of the aging of matter. So without matter, we couldn't have any time. And it goes on and on and on. The conclusion is science is based on some undefinable premises that we believe only because of what we have seen and heard. In Acts chapter 4, verse 20, it says, we cannot but speak the things we have seen and heard. Jesus said in Luke 7, verse 22, go your way and tell John the things which you have seen and heard, how the blind see, the lame walk, the lepers are cleansed, the deaf hear, and the dead are raised, to prove the poor, the gospel is preached. We can only believe the things that we've seen and heard. You say, I have to live by facts. You can't even prove who your daddy is. All you know is when you were little, somebody big and ugly got in front of your face and said, dad, dad, dad, dad, and you said, I believe. Boy, it sure is good to have faith. This is Pete Cowling.
7: Aduna ka ba'y kinabuhing dayon? 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
2: Philippians 2:5 tells us, "Let this mind be in you, which was also in Christ Jesus." What is the mind of Christ? Prayerfulness. Luke 6:12 says, "And it came to pass in those days that he went out into a mountain to pray, and continued all night in prayer to God." Prayerfulness is not praying one time, or even once in a while, but it is a life that is marked by prayer. Prayerfulness is a life filled with prayer, a life that is empowered by prayer. Some may think it strange that Jesus, being God, would have a need to pray. Whether he needed it or not, he did. And if for no other reason, to be an example to his followers that their strength was not going to come from this world or their own flesh, but from their heavenly Father. On so many occasions, his disciples either knew he was praying or they were praying with him. They recognized the importance of prayer in Jesus' life, so much that one day they made a great request of him. In Luke chapter 11, verse 1, "And it came to pass that

0: as he was praying in a certain place, when he ceased, one of his disciples said unto him, Lord, teach us to pray, as John also taught his disciples. Lord, teach us to pray. There are many things that they could have asked Jesus to teach them. They saw him work many miracles. They heard him preach many sermons. They witnessed his interactions with men, women, and children. But they didn't ask him to teach them how to do those things. But his prayer was something that they didn't see themselves replicating as easily as other areas. Lord, teach us to pray. Prayer is one of the hardest things we do in the Christian life. It is the reason so few Christians actually pray. They say they believe in prayer and even ask others to pray for them, but they engage personally in so little prayer. If Jesus Christ, God in the flesh, believed it necessary to pray, how can you and I not understand our need to pray? Prayer requires that you make time for it. Everything else in life will compete with prayer. Your self-reliance will push away prayer. You need to convince yourself of your need for prayer and make it a priority in your life. No prayer, no power. We are to have the mind of Christ. That mind includes prayerfulness.
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2: Psalm 106, verse 13, they soon forgot his works, they waited not for his counsel. This verse is speaking of the Jews right after they had left Egypt and crossed the Red Sea. How could they forget seeing the plagues upon Egypt and the Red Sea split in half? That's incredible. They soon forgot his works, they waited not for his counsel. How sad, and yet how descriptive of many of us. God has been good to you. Well, how do you know that? You live in America. You are free to worship as the Bible says to. You're born again. You're not starving. My guess is you're not walking everywhere you go. Yeah, God's been good to you. They soon forgot his works. They waited not for his counsel. Remember and ask God for his directives and advice regarding your business, your marriage, your family, your child rearing, everything. That advice comes by way of the Bible and church combined with a submissive heart. Please don't let this be said of you. They soon forgot his works. They waited not for his counsel. Something to think about.

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0: it's you taking whatever your dominant trait is and surrendering that to God's will. And if the man surrenders his dominant trait to God's will, and the woman takes that dominant trait and surrenders it to God's will, then God can take that and show you how those fit together, how they go together.
1: You're listening to a portion of a message preached at International Baptist Church, Dumaguete, by Pastor Randy DeMovo. Let God govern. At times, man's reasoning can be wrong, just as women's intuitions may also be wrong. We should each submit ourselves to God's will, and He will help us.
0: What the world wants to do is say, oh, these things are incompatible. But the Holy Spirit shows us how they are perfectly compatible. The Holy Spirit allows us to take those differences and understand how they work together. How that it's not a negative, it's a positive. It's not bad, it's good. The way it must happen, however, is each of us, the man and the woman, surrendering our dominant traits to His will. Not to our spouse's will, but to His will, God's will. The answer is not for you husbands to just tuck your tail between your legs like a whipped puppy dog and say, yes, ma'am, yes, yes, ma'am, whatever you say, dear, whatever you say. And it's not for you women to necessarily just say, yes, sir, whatever you want, sir. I'm sorry, sir, whatever you want, sir. That's not healthy. It's not you just surrendering your will to your spouse's will. It's each of you surrendering your dominant traits, your strength, your what you're stronger in, whether it's a man with his logic or a woman with her emotion, a man with his rational thinking or a woman with her intuition, the man's objectiveness, the woman's subjectiveness. It's you taking whatever your dominant trait is and surrendering that to God's will. And if the man surrenders his dominant trait to God's will, and the woman takes that dominant trait and surrenders it to God's will, then God can take that and show you how those fit together, how they go together, and help you make it work. The man surrenders what he perceives as his strength to God, and the woman surrenders what she perceives as her strength to God. And God takes those and puts them together and hands the solution back to us well balanced. He helps us find the right balance of logic and intuition, of rationale and emotion. And He helps us to find the right balance. We struggle with it, right? Because we don't like to give in. We think we're right. The other person's wrong. But if we could each surrender to God, because we can say, but God is right. God is always right. You see, we men, can be logically wrong. We can use all of our, hey man, listen to me, men, we can use all of our logic and still be wrong. Still be wrong. Women can be emotionally wrong. You can feel very strongly about something, but it doesn't make it right. You can still be mistaken. You can have all very strong suspicions, but it doesn't make it truth. Are you listening? We get in a lot of trouble because we trust too much our dominant trait. It's not bending to each other's dominance. It's not, okay, wife, you're going to have to just give in to your husband's logic. It's not, man, you're just going to have to give in to your wife's feelings. It's not bending to your spouse's dominant traits.
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5: Did you know there are no scientific explanations? There are only scientific observations. These observations can be carefully measured and recorded, but ultimately they are based on unprovable assumptions. For example, how do you prove gravity? I love gravity. It's my favorite force. It's the only scientific force that exists that does not have a repulsive. It only attracts. Wonder what causes gravity? Newton's second law says a body at rest tends to remain at rest, and a body in motion tends to remain in motion unless it's acted on by an outside force. If you drop a rock, you can't see any outside forces, but it's there. It's gravity. It's an attractive force. Stephen Hawking, who was supposed to be the greatest mind in science ever during our time of life, by the way, Stephen Hawking believes in God now, but it's too late. Stephen Hawking made this statement in his book, A Brief Theory of Time. He said, gravity is caused by gravitrons, a so far unseen and undetected particle. Do you see an object's faith? Gravitrons? Unseen? Undetected? Boy, it takes faith to believe in gravity, doesn't it?
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1: In John 10:10, Jesus said, "I am come that ye might have life, and that ye might have it more abundantly." 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God does not want you to go there. 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The answer is Jesus Christ, His death, burial, and resurrection. 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

How do you do? They that go down to the sea in ships that do business in great waters, these see the works of the Lord and his wonders in the deep. For he commandeth and raiseth the stormy wind, which lifted up the waves thereof. They mount up to the heaven, they go down again to the depths. Their soul is melted because of trouble. They reel to and fro and stagger like a drunken man, and are at their wits' end. Then they cry unto the Lord in their trouble, and he bringeth them out of their distresses. He maketh the storm a calm, so that the waves thereof are still. Then they are glad, because they be quiet. So he bringeth them unto their desired haven. Although the psalmist wrote those words thousands of years ago, it took some time for the sailor in our story to understand and accept their meaning, and only because Rowdy Brown's heart and mind and life were unshackled.

0: Rowdy Brown? Yes, I know him. Rowdy was a good name for him. You might think rowdy just means unruly or boisterous, but on these sailing vessels in the ports of the world, rowdy meant trouble of the worst sort. You see, oftentimes men have to be driven aloft in the rigging in dangerous weather. With Rowdy on board, they were more afraid of him than they were of the weather or a slip or a fall. Fact is, he was more of a devil than a man. Wild and almost uncontrollable in port or on board ship. No, sir. I came close to dying because of him. I'll never forget Rowdy Brown.
1: From Chicago, the Pacific Garden Mission presents Unshackled, the unique longest-running dramatic series in the history of radio, telling true stories of real people. Since 1877, the open doors of the old lighthouse have held out hope and help to the men and women of Chicago's streets. Help means food, clothing, lodging, free medical and dental care, and counsel, all provided without charge. On the air since 1950, these programs reach out around the earth by shortwave, satellite, and through the internet. Until today, they're heard in virtually every nation. In fact, it would be hard to find a time of day or night when an Unshackled program is not being broadcast somewhere on earth. Presently, it is provided to around 1,660 radio stations around the world and is heard in Spanish, Arabic, Romanian, Russian, Polish, Japanese, and Korean, as well as English. And this happens because the Lord moves on the hearts of concerned listeners to make it possible for others to tune in to hear the program that makes you face yourself and think. And now for broadcast around the earth, here's program number 2,832 in the series Unshackled. 5 years before Pacific Garden Mission first opened its doors in Chicago, a transformed river thief named Jerry McCauley opened a rescue mission in New York's waterfront district on Water Street. As Pacific Garden Mission has been a haven for men and women who congregate on Chicago's transportation hub and come from America's heartland, the old Water Street Mission has offered shelter, help, and most importantly, hope to men who go down to the sea in ships. Of these, one of the most amazing is Rowdy Brown, whose story we bring you right now on Unshackled.
0: Yes, sir, I know Rowdy Brown. But times change. The meanings of words move and flow like the sea. Today, the word rowdy means boisterous, loud, perhaps even humorous. But around 1875, and especially on the docks and decks of sailing vessels, rowdy meant trouble. There's an old sea shanty, a sailor's song sung to get the men hauling on line together. What shall we do with a rowdy sailor? And the point is, back in the days of wooden ships and iron men, a real rowdy was more likely to be a killer than a joke. Around the 1870s, a tremendous battle developed between sail and steam as to which would carry the trade of the world. The demand was for speed, and more speed. Raw materials and manufactured goods shuttled across the Atlantic in a growing stream. Sailors have always been rough men, but in the hard-driving North Atlantic, there grew a breed whose toughness and brutality became a legend. These were the bucko mates. The crewmen had to be driven aloft in freezing gales, and brutality paid off in promotion for men like Rowdy Brown.
2: Get up there, you lily-livered worm, or I'll break every bone in your body.
3: But the rigging is flapping. It's already knocked one man overboard.
2: And I'll knock you overboard if you don't get up there. Move!
3: No!
2: Now climb!
3: I'm going!
0: Rowdy Brown? Yes, I know him. He shipped under me for four crossings. My third mate. More of a devil. Than a man. Gigantic, brutal. He'd go wild in port. Once he nearly killed me. I'll never forget him. Religion and Rowdy Brown, Let me tell you, he had no respect for man, the devil, or for God himself. Here's just one incident. We shipped a good many Green Farm boys in those days, a lot of them from respectable, God-fearing homes. We were 3 days out of New York for Liverpool. It was about 6 bells on the afternoon watch. Sunny and a good breeze. One of the green hands was sitting on a hatch cover reading an old Bible. Suddenly, there was a shadow, and he looked up to find Brown towering over him.
2: What are you reading?
4: My Bible, sir.
2: Reading your Bible?
4: Yes, sir.
2: And what does your Bible say, Jack?
4: Why, sir, a great many things.
2: I'll warrant. But what are you reading now?
4: Something Paul wrote, sir.
2: I didn't ask who wrote it. What does it say?
4: Why, sir, it tells about...
2: Read it!
4: You mean aloud?
2: I said, read it!
4: Yes, sir. Thrice was I beaten with rods, once was I stoned, thrice I suffered shipwreck, a night and a day I've been in the deep.
2: A seafaring man?
4: Oh, yes, sir. Paul made a great many voyages, sir, taking the gospel...
2: Shut up!
4: Yes, sir.
2: Now read!
4: Yes, sir. In journeyings often, in perils of waters, in perils of robbers, in perils by mine own countrymen, in perils by the heathen, in perils in the city, in perils in the wilderness...
2: Shut up!
4: Yes, sir.
2: Heave that stinking book over the side.
4: My Bible,
2: over
4: sir?
2: The side, I said.
4: But, sir...
2: Get up!
4: Yes, sir.
2: Pick it up! Pick up that crummy book!
4: All right, sir.
2: Now, heave it! How many times did that fool say he was beaten?
4: Three times, sir.
2: Then you've got two to go.
4: Oh!
2: Get up!
4: Yes, sir.
2: Get up on your hind legs! You've got another coming to you!
0: As in any lust, brutality is insatiable. While the green sailor lay writhing on the deck, Brown methodically kicked him into unconsciousness. Then he slowly raised his head and looked where I stood, watching at the taffrail. It was like looking in the face of a demon. Brown's scowl dared me to challenge him. He knew as well as I that a public reprimand would undermine the ship's discipline. 'Twas fear that held my tongue, fear for discipline. And I might as well admit it. Fear of Rowdy Brown. But that incident eventually cost me all discipline so far as Brown was concerned. In that long moment on deck when our eyes locked, he had read my mind. Sometimes I think he read my very soul. He saw my loathing and my fear and responded with contempt. For the rest of that passage, fair weather or foul, he drove the crew like a madman. You knew when his watch was on deck by the threats and curses, and the kicks and the blows and the grumbling of the crew. By the time we tied up in Liverpool, I knew I had to get rid of Rowdy Brown or face a mutiny on the next passage.
2: Avast there, you thick-headed farmers! Lay to on that line! Haul away there, you crummy tailor! Blast your eyes! Heave! Heave! Mr. Brown, come here.
5: Aye, sir. Here I be.
0: You could pack up your gear and go ashore now.
5: Meaning what?
0: Meaning I'm shipping a new third, Mr. Brown. I don't care to have you on board any longer.
5: And would the captain be stating his reasons?
0: That's not needed, Brown.
5: You're right, sir. 'Tis not needed. The reason being, you're scared of me, Captain. You're scared white.
0: Not too scared to tell you to get yourself ashore within 5 minutes. Here's your pay.
5: Captain, I think you and I have a little business before I go.
0: I'll remind you, Mr. Brown, I'm the master of this vessel. The British authorities have strong views on insubordination and strong penalties, even at port.
5: All right. But my time will come.
0: Your time's up now. 5 minutes. Rowdy Brown went ashore quietly enough, but in the morning, we discovered a serious problem.
6: Captain! Captain, we're adrift!
0: Adrift?
6: Raise the alarm! All hands on deck!
3: The tide is carrying us right into the path of another ship.
6: What's happened to the mooring line?
3: It's severed, sir. Cut clean through with a knife.
1: In a moment, we'll bring you the rest of the true story of Rowdy Brown. Here's Dave McCarroll, president of Pacific Garden Mission, to tell us about the new home for the old lighthouse.
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6: The following evening, as I returned to the ship after dinner with our agent, Brown suddenly stepped from the shadows and blocked my path. Without so much as a single word, he set about to thrash me. I defended myself as best I could, and I'm not a small man, but in all my years at sea, I've never endured such a beating as that one. I felt I was fighting a blood-crazed animal. By the time I recovered, after some days in the hospital and was fit to sail, Brown was at sea on a vessel bound for California. During the next few years, although our paths never crossed, I still heard wild stories about the man. One story came from a man who was an eyewitness. It shows better than words the uncommon courage of Rowdy Brown. He had killed a man on San Francisco's Barbary Coast. The victim's brother, armed with two revolvers, came looking for him. They met on the street in broad daylight.
8: All right, Brown. If you've got any idea how to pray, now's the time. I'm giving you just 10 seconds.
2: I wouldn't pray if you were the devil himself. Put up those guns or I'll jam them down your throat.
8: Just stand still, you big hunk. You're a dead man right now.
2: I said, put up those guns.
8: You've earned this, Brown.
2: Ah, I'll break you in two.
8: In this...
2: You lousy stinking...
8: In another one!
2: Now it's you... No, you can't kill Rowdy Brown.
6: Brown just stood there, cursing the man to his face while bullet after bullet slammed into his gigantic body. And within 2 months, he was up and about, showing no ill effects. Indeed, many said Brown was too mean to kill...
1: That ship's captain will have more to tell us later on. But now to pick up this amazing story of Rowdy Brown, we'll go back to the mission records in New York. It seems Brown left California, shipped to New York, and found lodging in a place called Mr. Rowdy's Sailor's Home. A good many sailors were being converted at the services on Water Street, and among them was one of Brown's old shipmates and drinking buddies. Rowdy was in a waterfront saloon when someone told him about it. His reaction, loud, violent, and typical.
2: Belay the noise! I said belay the noise! Quiet! Shut up! That's better. I got something to say, and I want you all to hear it. I'm getting out of here, and I'm going down to that Jerry McCauley's mission. Who's coming along for the fun?
9: You're getting religion, Brown? You're going to take a dive and get yourself saved?
2: No, I ain't getting religion. I'm getting mad.
5: That him singing Jerry McCauley has ruined my pal, Oli. Oli ain't had a drink for a week. And he's down there every night standing up like a billy goat and telling them mealy-mouthed mission heads how he got saved from a life of sin. Now listen to me. I'm taking a bottle of whiskey down there. And when that Oli gets up to talk, I'll take him by the upper jaw in one hand and by the lower jaw in the other hand, and I'm going to tear his hymn-singing mouth wide open and pour the whiskey down his lousy throat.
10: Rowdy Brown traveled on my ship from California to New York. I knew his reputation and some of the men he had brutally attacked, including the captain he attacked in Liverpool. They tell me Brown meant just what he said. He dropped a pint bottle of whiskey into his pocket, left the saloon, and marched down Water Street to the mission. The meeting was already in progress, and Brown was unnoticed as he sat in one of the back row seats. Quickly, he spotted his newly converted friend down near the front and waited for the time when Oli would get up to testify. And so, waiting, he had nothing else to do but listen as one man after another got up to speak.
11: When I was 14, my brother was killed as a smuggler. I changed my line of work and went to sea out of London. I was convicted of sin while on board the ship named Blackadder in Shanghai River. After I had challenged a man to a fight, God's Holy Spirit convicted me, and I resolved to lead a better life. After 3 months, the Lord sweetly convicted me. He said, "Come unto me and find rest under your souls," and I did. Amen. I was working ballast in the ship's hold at Hong Kong, and now tonight, he saved me.
12: Praise the Lord, brother. Praise the Lord. Praise the Lord.
13: Friends, I've been following all the sea all my life, but when I woke to my plight, saw me sin, and began to sail under the Lord's direction, my shipmates said, "You just wait and see how soon you get fetched up with a turn-round turn." Mm-hmm. But thanks be to God, I haven't been fetched up yet. Mm-hmm. Jesus keeps me. He said, "I will never leave thee nor forsake thee." He is my bright and morning star. He guides me and makes my pathway smooth and straight. This Jesus book says, "Trust in the Lord with all thine heart and lean not unto thine own understanding. In all thy ways acknowledge him, and he shall direct thy path."
10: They say man after man stood up, spoke, often quoted a bit of scripture, and sat down. Still waiting for Oli's turn, Rowdy sat listening. First it was with skeptical curiosity, and then genuine interest. The sincerity of what he heard could not be mistaken. Some of the speakers were men he had known and shipped with. By the time his friend Oli stood up, Brown was trembling with feelings and fears he had never experienced before. He forgot his threats as well as the black bottle in his pocket. Brown was actually leaning forward, drinking in every word.
14: The first night I went away from this place, I went to my room and prayed, "Dear Lord, save me from my sins." And when he did, I felt like a ship would feel when all the barnacles have been scraped off. I felt I'd been scraped off clean, inside and outside. Amen.
10: The men spoke simple truths straight from lips and hearts of men who desperately needed cleansing. Then the mission superintendent stood up, the former alcoholic and river thief.
15: "Now then, friends, you've heard these men. Every man jack of them speaks the truth. What's true for them can be true for you. There was a time when I'd slit a man's throat and kick his body overboard for a $5 bill. But no more. Why? Because I've got Jesus in me heart. And you can have him in yours too. Jesus says, 'All that the Father giveth me shall come to me. And him that cometh to me, I will in no wise cast out.' The Bible also says, 'He tasted death for every man.' That includes you. Won't you come? We'll stand for prayer."
5: "Pray for me. Pray for me."
10: Then began a tremendous struggle in the very soul of Rowdy Brown. He came back to the mission the following night, again asked for prayer, and later, on his knees, all alone in his room in the sailor's home, the hardness finally melted, and he stood up a new creature in Christ Jesus. From that time on, he was a familiar sight at the mission. At first, he had to be restrained in his new enthusiasm for the gospel. Sometimes he actually went out into the street, picked up a poor sailor, and hauled him back into the mission. Later, he returned to the sea, but at the end of each voyage, he'd show up at the mission always with a tithe from his meager wages to assist in the work. But for the most amazing part of the story, we'll turn again to the captain whom Brown had so unmercifully beaten on the streets of Liverpool.
0: It happened this way. I was ashore at Matanzas and ran across a friend of mine, captain of the brig Nelly. We talked of this and that. Then my friend said,
10: "Do you know who is converted?"
0: "No, I don't."
10: "Rowdy Brown."
0: "Rowdy Brown? I don't believe
10: it." "Well, he is all the same. In fact, he's aboard my brig now."
0: "I can't believe it. Do you know he gave me the most unmerciful thrashing once, besides setting my brig adrift? He was a devil. He can't be converted."
10: "Oh, yes, sir, he is. And he's going to have a prayer meeting on board my ship tonight. Come and see for yourself."
0: Well, sir, what I saw aboard the Nelly that night restored all my faith in miracles. There was a regular procession of small boats shuttling sailors from the shore and almost every ship in the harbor. As my own dinghy pulled alongside the Nelly, I could hear hymns being played on a wheezy accordion. Rowdy Brown had the main deck fixed for a regular meeting place. He had stretched out a great canvas as a shelter. Hanging athwart the bulwarks was a tremendous sign.

0: Yeah, but I guess I'm late. Looks to me like you've already been forgiven by an authority a whole lot higher than a common shipmaster.
1: That's true, sir, but I wanted your forgiveness, too. And there's something else, Captain. Are you a Christian?
0: Why, yes, well, I suppose so.
1: Well, let's not suppose, sir. Let's know, sir. The best way I can pay my debt to you is by leading you to the cross of Jesus Christ. Sit right here, sir, for the meeting. And remember, I'll be praying for you, sir.
2: Most of you know firsthand my reputation. But I want to tell you about Jesus, who made himself of no reputation and took upon him the form of a servant and was made in the likeness of men, and being found in fashion as a man, he humbled himself and became obedient unto death, even the death of the cross, for my sins. For my sins and yours. For God sent not his Son into the world to condemn the world, but that the world through him might be saved.
0: From the day when the man, blind from birth, said, "Whereas once I was blind, but now I see," there's never been anything as convincing as the evidence of a man genuinely born again in Christ. I'd known Rowdy Brown in the old days, more of a devil than a man, and I saw with mine own eyes and heard with mine own ears the proof that he was utterly transformed. He was changed in appearance, manner, and attitude. But best of all, he was changed in heart. A man made righteous by the blood of Christ shed on the cross at Calvary. The effectual, fervent prayer of a righteous man availeth much, the Bible says. And I know it to be true, because that night on the deck of the old brig, when Rowdy Brown closed his meeting with an invitation to those who wanted to be made new, I was one of those who responded. It must have made a strange picture, Brown and I kneeling together on the hard oak planking, but it was real. I know it. I was there, and I praise God for it.
3: Perhaps the story of Rowdy Brown sounds strange to your ears in these modern times, but it's only the surroundings that are different. People still need to be cleaned up on the inside, like Rowdy and his captain. If you realize your life is in the same shape, and God's requirement of righteousness is not met in your life, indeed cannot be met outside the righteousness of Christ, then take his pardon and be made righteous today. If you've lost your way, Jesus Christ came to seek and to save that which was lost. He said in John chapter 5, verse 24, "He that heareth my word and believeth on him that sent me hath everlasting life and shall not come into condemnation, but is passed from death unto life." If you would like to be cleansed on the inside, have a new heart, a fresh start on life, free yourself from the world's fake values and come to Jesus, the Prince of Peace, will you pray with us right now? Lord, I'm a sinner, covered with the barnacles of guilt and shame. Save me, Lord. I believe Jesus died for my sins, and I believe he rose from the dead. Dwell in my heart, Lord Jesus, and empower me to live a life pleasing to you. In your name I pray, amen. We rejoice with you in your new life. If you prayed that prayer, please let us know so we can send you some literature to help you understand the change that has taken place. 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

This is program number 2832. Heard in today's program were Tony Makas, Steve Bayorgin, Matt DeCaro, P.J. Burns, Tim Gregory, and Randy Larson. 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
2: Yeah, I feel real bad. 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
1: This was the car my father bought for me on my graduation.
2: Look, here's the keys to my Pinto. It's the least I can do.
1: We worked on it all summer long together to restore it to its original condition.
2: I know, and I'm so sorry. Listen, I can make it up to you. I'll paint your house for you.
1: I was going to pass it on to my son for his graduation.
2: You like my wife's chili. Let's say I have her make a big pot, huh? You know, it looks like your trees need some pruning. I can paint your fence. Hun, can you put on a big pot of chili?
1: My car.
2: Better make that two pots.
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6: Philippians 2:5 tells us, "Let this mind be in you, which was also in Christ Jesus." What is the mind of Christ? Pleasing. John 8:29 says, "And he that sent me is with me. The Father hath not left me alone. For I do always those things that please him." Pleasing is bringing gratification to another. That is, to do what causes pleasure to someone else. For Jesus, his concern was that everything he did was what he knew was pleasing to his Father. Jesus wasn't living for his own happiness, but for the joy that he could bring to his Father. He wouldn't entertain doing anything that he believed would bring grief to the Father. The relationship between Jesus and his Father is the relationship that he brings us into. If we are to enjoy the relationship and experience the full benefit of that relationship, as Jesus did, then we too must live to please the Father. That means that you and I must become aware of what does and does not please him. What is and is not pleasing to the Father must be learned in his Word, the Bible. How can you know what is pleasing to God if you do not pay attention to what God has spoken? He has also given us his Spirit, who knows the mind of God, so that he can lead us to do what is pleasing to God the Father. Before salvation, we could do nothing that pleased God. None of us are saved because we found a way to please God. But he was pleased with Jesus Christ, and through Jesus Christ, we can bring pleasure to God. Hebrews 13:20 says, "Now the God of peace, that brought again from the dead our Lord Jesus, that great shepherd of the sheep, through the blood of the everlasting covenant, make you perfect in every good work to do his will, working in you that which is well-pleasing in his sight, through Jesus Christ, to whom be glory forever and ever. Amen." Doing God's will is pleasing in his sight. We should seek to know and to do his will. John said in 1 John 3:22, "And whatsoever we ask, we receive of him, because we keep his commandments and do those things that are pleasing in his sight." It is possible to please God, to do those things that are to him pleasing. In fact, it is the reason all things, including man, were created for God's pleasure. One day we will bow before him on the throne and sing together, "Thou art worthy, O Lord, to receive glory and honor and power, for thou hast created all things, and for thy pleasure they are and were created." We are to have the mind of Christ. That mind includes pleasing. Should we deny God what he is worthy of?
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8: How can you know that God is pleased by your life? We took to the street to ask people what they thought about pleasing God.
9: Wala man ko'y bisyo, wala man pugko ng akin ng inabuhi o murag immoral or something. Nagawa ko akong disposition ba? Nga I think na nakapahimuot ko sa Diyos.
10: I don't know if please, pero I'm sure na if ever I've committed anything wrong, kay he'd always give me a second chance to redeem myself. And I've had couple of moments now where he's given me a second chance.
11: I receive blessings because I know from the Bible, you wouldn't necessarily receive a blessing if you're living in a way that's not pleasing to the Lord. And lots of good things and lots of blessings are happening in my life right now.
12: I don't know if you'll ever know if you're doing everything completely right, because I don't think you do. So there's a peace when you're doing things. You're not always stressed about the little things. But as long as I'm following God's will and what I've read in the Bible or what I've been told, what God wants, there is a peace despite like the storms.
13: Kabalo ko nga si Lord, happy siya na ako dire kay yamo kita ganog more blessing to live, and happy man pud ko sa ko ang life nga nilive ko nga ga tuora pud ko ni God.
4: Don't go away. Coming up, we will see how God's word answers that question.

0: A little while ago, we asked the question, how can you know that God is pleased by your life? We heard many answers, but the Bible should be our authority for every question. This is Theo Amante with the Bible answer to that question. Well, the Bible says in Revelation chapter 4 verse 11, Thou art worthy, O Lord, to receive glory and honor and power. For Thou hast created all things, and for Thy pleasure they are and were created. Many think that you can do whatever you want, and God has to be happy. Since you were created by God, it should be your genuine concern that you are pleasing Him with your life. Sin has made us selfish and self-serving. In Romans chapter 8, verses 7 through 8, Because the carnal mind is enmity against God, for it is not subject to the law of God, neither indeed can be. So then they that are in the flesh cannot please God. To please God is to love His character and commands, and to do His will. No matter how hard you try, when you are still in the flesh or unsaved, God cannot be pleased by your life. We tend to think that because nothing bad is happening to us, God must be pleased, or that I'm doing something right. God's mercy doesn't mean that He is pleased, but that He is patient. Patience comes to an end. His long-suffering is long, but not forever. We may be living and breathing God's air, but that doesn't automatically mean He's pleased by you. In Hebrews chapter 11, verse 6, But without faith, it is impossible to please Him. You need faith. So how do we get this faith? In Romans chapter 10, verse 17, So then faith cometh by hearing, and hearing by the word of God. You need His word. The Bible is where we can learn what is and what is not pleasing to God. Eventually, our works will be judged. We need to know now before judgment what pleases Him. In 2 Timothy chapter 4, verses 7 through 8, I have fought a good fight. I have finished my course. I have kept the faith. Henceforth there is laid up for me a crown of righteousness, which the Lord, the righteous judge, shall give me at that day. And not to me only, but unto all them also that love His appearing. The Apostle Paul knew, even before his death, that he lived a life that was pleasing to God, and he was looking forward to meeting Him. We won't be judged by our own standards. The righteous judge will judge us according to God's standard. Will you pass His judgment? In 1 Thessalonians chapter 4, verse 1, Furthermore then we beseech you, brethren, and exhort you by the Lord Jesus, that as ye have received of us how ye ought to walk and to please God, so ye would abound more and more. God has given us the church for the preaching of His word, so we could learn His character, His laws, or expectations for us. The church is also a place with good examples to help us practically live out our faith. You can please God. You need to decide, I will please God with my life. Start by getting saved, trusting Christ as your personal Savior. Then attend a local Bible-believing, separated fundamental church so you can hear His word. To please God is to love His character and commands and to do His will. Psalm 40 verse 8, I delight to do Thy will, O my God. Yea, Thy law is within my heart. When you want to please God, you're constantly looking to do His will. It's not a grievous thing to obey the Lord. In 1 John chapter 3 verse 22, And whatsoever we ask, we receive of Him, because we keep His commandments and do those things that are pleasing in His sight. God is paying close attention, and it makes a difference. Every action, every motive, and every desire. Keep tuning into the station for more help from the Bible, because the Bible has the answer.
1: The only thing that endures is truth. Truth is eternal. Truth is Jesus. Truth is God's word. Therefore, anything that endures, endures because it has some element of truth in it. When I was raising my children, they seemed to like the same stories and same nursery rhymes all the time. And I was getting bored. Then one day it occurred to me, these things have lasted forever and forever. I said, there must be truth in them. I want to tell you about one. Listen to this. Maybe you've heard it before. Twinkle, twinkle, little star, how I wonder what you are. Up above the world so high, like a diamond in the sky. There's more verses. I'll get back to those later. With the unaided eye, there are 3,000 visible stars, but not in Northwest Indiana. With a small telescope, you can see 100,000 stars. In our Milky Way galaxy, there are 100 billion stars. There are thought to be 100 billion galaxies. That makes 10 with 22 zeros after its stars. That's a billion, 10 billion trillion. Did you know God not only created them, He's numbered them and named them. In Isaiah 40:26, it says, lift up your eyes on high and behold, who hath created these things that bringeth out the host by number? He calleth them all by names, by the greatness of his might, for he is strong in power. Not one faileth. Psalm 147:4 says, he telleth the number of the stars. He calleth them all by their names. Wow, that's a lot of stars. Wonder why God did that.
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All scripture portions are from the King James Version of the Bible. And now, today's proverb. Today's Light for Your Pathway comes from Proverbs chapter 10. The Proverbs of Solomon. A wise son maketh a glad father, but a foolish son is the heaviness of his mother. Treasures of wickedness profit nothing, but righteousness delivereth from death. The Lord will not suffer the soul of the righteous to famish, but he casteth away the substance of the wicked. He becometh poor that dealeth with a slack hand, but the hand of the diligent maketh rich. He that gathereth in summer is a wise son, but he that sleepeth in harvest is a son that causeth shame. Blessings are upon the head of the just, but violence covereth the mouth of the wicked. The memory of the just is blessed, but the name of the wicked shall rot. The wise in heart will receive commandments, but a prating fool shall fall. He that walketh uprightly walketh surely, but he that perverteth his ways shall be known. He that winketh with the eye causeth sorrow, but a prating fool shall fall. The mouth of the righteous man is a well of life, but violence covereth the mouth of the wicked. Hatred stirreth up strifes, but love covereth all sins. In the lips of him that hath understanding, wisdom is found, but a rod is for the back of him that is void of understanding. Wise men lay up knowledge, but the mouth of the foolish is near destruction. The rich man's wealth is his strong city. The destruction of the poor is their poverty. The labor of the righteous tendeth to life, the fruit of the wicked to sin. He is in the way of life that keepeth instruction, but he that refuseth reproof erreth. He that hideth hatred with lying lips, and he that uttereth a slander is a fool. In the multitude of words there wanteth not sin, but he that refraineth his lips is wise. The tongue of the just is as choice silver, the heart of the wicked is little worth. The lips of the righteous feed many, but fools die for want of wisdom. The blessing of the Lord, it maketh rich, and he addeth no sorrow with it. It is as sport to a fool to do mischief, but a man of understanding hath wisdom. The fear of the wicked, it shall come upon him, but the desire of the righteous shall be granted. As the whirlwind passeth, so is the wicked no more, but the righteous is an everlasting foundation. As vinegar to the teeth, and as smoke to the eyes, so is the sluggard to them that send him. The fear of the Lord prolongeth days, but the years of the wicked shall be shortened. The hope of the righteous shall be gladness, but the expectation of the wicked shall perish. The way of the Lord is strength to the upright, but destruction shall be to the workers of iniquity. The righteous shall never be removed, but the wicked shall not inhabit the earth. The mouth of the righteous bringeth forth wisdom, but the froward tongue shall be cut out. The lips of the righteous know what is acceptable, but the mouth of the wicked speaketh frowardness. We trust that the power of God's Word on today's edition of Light for Your Pathway was a blessing. Tune in again to Light for Your Pathway.

0: What do you think happens after we die? We took to the street to ask people what they thought about life after death.
1: Wala ko idea. 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Unsay gud may tabo.
2: As a Christian, we believe in going to the heaven or hell.
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4: Nakoy laing kuan ba? 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
2: After ani, murag makuyog na nato ang ato ang nanati eternal peace with God ana.
6: If our purpose in this world done, we have another purpose in other life, which is purgatory. Before we go to heaven, there is purgatory and hell. But we need to first be in purgatory so that our sin will be utilized and accepted in heaven.
2: Masultian ko anang kanatang sa religion nga when people die daw, if she or he is a person of God, sa langit siya daw na siya since God already saved us.
0: Don't go away. Coming up, we will see how God's word answers that question.

A little while ago, we asked the question, what do you think happens after we die? We heard many answers, but the Bible should be our authority for every question. This is Theo Amante with the Bible answer to that question. Well, the Bible says in Hebrews chapter 9 verse 27, and as it is appointed unto men once to die, but after this, the judgment. The Bible tells us that after we die, there is judgment. There is one appointment that all men have, and that is death. Death is a sure thing, and we don't know the appointed time or how we will go. It could be in 20 years, 1 year, in a few months, next week, or maybe even today. There is no escaping death because of sin. The Bible says in Romans chapter 6 verse 23, for the wages of sin is death. We cannot skip death because we are sinners. There's the physical death and the spiritual death. Many of us want to live as long as we can on this earth. Many go to great extents to keep their lives for as long as possible. One day, your body and your soul will separate, and we call that the physical death. The spiritual death is a separation of our soul from a holy God. God loves us, but God loves justice as well. He cannot let sin go by without judgment. In the Bible, there are also two types of judgment. For those who have accepted Christ as their Savior, their judgment is called the judgment seat of Christ. For those who have not trusted in Christ as their only way to heaven, this judgment is called the Great White Throne Judgment. In Revelation chapter 20 verse 11, and I saw a great white throne, and him that sat on it, from whose face the earth and the heaven fled away, and there was found no place for them. And I saw the dead, small and great, stand before God. And the books were opened, and another book was opened, which is the book of life. And the dead were judged out of those things which were written in the books, according to their works. And death and hell were cast into the lake of fire. This is the second death. This judgment, the great white throne judgment, will be according to the sins that the person has committed. Both small and great, rich and poor, educated or uneducated, popular or unpopular. Without Christ, without your name written in the book of life, this is the judgment that is coming. We see in the Bible that there is no purgatory. There is no place in between heaven and hell. In Luke chapter 16 verse 22 to 23, and it came to pass that the beggar died and was carried by the angels into Abraham's bosom. The rich man also died and was buried. And in hell, he lift up his eyes, being in torment. We find in the Bible the account of the rich man and the beggar Lazarus. The rich man didn't see a need for salvation because he was well off and had all of his physical needs taken care of. But what about his spiritual needs? What about his soul? Lazarus went to a good place, but the rich man went to a place of torment. Denying God's existence doesn't take away his judgment. You will stand before God and will have to give account for the life that he has given you. Are you prepared to meet God? How terrible it would be to see God in all his glory, only to be turned away and put into the lake of fire. But that doesn't have to be the end of your life. Jesus came to make us alive again and bring everlasting life. Hebrews chapter 9 verse 28, so Christ was once offered to bear the sins of many. In John chapter 3 verse 16, for God so loved the world that he gave his only begotten Son, that whosoever believeth in him should not perish, but have

0: happens after we die. The Bible says there is judgment. 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

Here is some advice for young Christians. Never neglect private Bible reading. Like prayer, you need to have a time that you set aside for the purpose of reading God's Word. When you read, remember that God is speaking to you and that you are to believe and act upon what He says. Don't just read your Bible for the sake of reading. Read it for the sake of knowing God. You find Him in the pages of the Bible. In fact, you cannot know God apart from His Word. Jesus said in John 5:39, "Search the Scriptures.

0: scriptures, for in them ye think ye have eternal life, and they are they which testify of me. 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Make Bible reading and searching for Christ in the scriptures your daily habit.
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2: Hello. 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Oh, you want to talk to Frida? Oh, sure, she's right. No, she's not here. No, she's... Two words, she's in the back room. No, not the back room. No, she's in the bathing room? Bathroom, yes! She's in the bathroom. Mm-hmm.
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6: You ask yourself, what time is it? I believe what time it is depends on where you look. Did you know there are 24 time zones around the Earth? Somewhere, the sun is coming up on the Earth right now at the rate of 1,000 miles per hour at the equator, and somewhere it's also setting. What time is it? It depends on where you look. Did you know time is based on the speed of light? If I told you to look at the sun right now, you should look at the sun 8 minutes from right now, because that's how long it took the sunlight to get to the Earth. So when you look at the sun right now, you're actually looking at 8 minutes of history at the sun. Did you know some stars are supposed to be hundreds of light years away? That means when you look at a star tonight, what you see tonight might have happened there 100 years ago. So it depends on the speed of light and where you look. Did you know somewhere right now, if you got far enough out in space, you could see creation taking place? Maybe a little bit longer and you could say, my goodness, there's Adam eating an apple right now. And did you know somewhere out in space it's still going on? Jesus is hanging on the cross. All that information is going on right now, and it's carried at the speed of light. Did you know what God is? God is light. Since God is light, he is outside the realm of time. At the same time God sees you sin right now, he hears Jesus on the cross saying, Father, forgive them, because Jesus ever liveth to make intercession for us. God is the eternal right now. And you say, I don't know if I can believe all that. Well, a little bit of trigonometry and Einstein's equation on the speed of light, and you can show that at the speed of light, time ceases to exist. And by the way, God is light. And so we need to get excited, because Jesus is able to save them to the uttermost that come to God by him, seeing he ever liveth to make intercession for them.
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0: Know what your leader's goal is, and then get in there to help. Right? That's the idea. Not, well, he's doing that, but I'd rather do this over here. Then you're not following. Well, I'm going to try to be successful in this area. Is that what the leader's trying to accomplish? You've got to know what the leader's goals are and get behind him.
1: 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Becoming in common. The burden is on you to become like your leader. A great follower wants to know his leader's goals and gets behind him in each and every endeavor.
0: But if your role is the follower, the burden is on you to become like the leader, not for the leader to change to fit you. There's a reason there's a leader, because he's supposed to lead you. There's a reason you're a follower, because you're supposed to become like the leader. And so let me give you some things tonight that'll help you, or areas that you ought to consider if you are becoming in common with your leader. And again, I'm going to be lean heavily on the pastor-staff relationship a lot of the way through this, but you can make other inferences along the way. All right, number one, the what and why. The what and why. There are two things that a follower should strive to know about their leader. What he is attempting to accomplish, and why he believes it should be done, and the way it should be done. Two things a follower needs to learn or strive to know about their leader. What is he trying to accomplish, and why he believes it should be done, or why it should be done a certain way. Believe it or not, your pastor has a purpose and a philosophy for what's taking place. I have purpose. Why we do things the way we do it, why we don't do certain things. There is a purpose and there is a philosophy. A great follower is consumed with knowing what his leader's goals are and gets behind him in every endeavor. These Wednesday nights, to help you, how do you be a great follower? Know what your leader's goal is and then get in there to help. Right? That's the idea. Not, well, he's doing that, but I'd rather do this over here. Then you're not following. Well, I'm going to try to be successful in this area. Is that what the leader's trying to accomplish? You've got to know what the leader's goals are and get behind him. Not only the what, but the why. What is the reasoning or the wisdom behind the decision that a leader makes? It may not be clear at the beginning. We don't always understand why leadership makes a decision that they make. Look, kids, you don't understand every decision that mom and dad make. You grown-ups, you were not always grown up. Remember when you were a kid? You didn't understand why mom and dad said some of the things they said or made the decisions they made. It didn't make sense to you and your little brain when you were a little kid. Isn't it amazing when we grow up and have a different perspective? We see things different. It's like, that makes sense now. Okay, can I just tell you there's some decisions I have to make as a pastor? You're not going to understand every decision. I'm happy to help you understand it, but you're not going to right away pick up on it. Why does that matter? Why is that important? But I promise you there is purpose and there is a philosophy. It's thought out already. There's a reason. Before you try to interject your own ideas or philosophy, learn his. Learn the leader's. Before you come in with a bunch of, why don't we do it this way? Why don't you first try to understand what the leader is trying to accomplish and why he's doing it the way he's doing it? There may be something you don't understand. Maybe he knows something you don't know. Maybe he has information that you're not privy to because it's confidential and he can't share everything with you.
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God bless you all.

0: Who is the Holy Spirit? I didn't say what is. Who is the Holy Spirit? He is a person, right? As I mentioned, he is God. He is a person, not some mystical force. We're not conjuring up some, you know, powers that we can use. And it's not about that. He is God.
1: You're listening to a portion of a message preached at International Baptist Church, Dumaguete, by Pastor Randy DeMovo. Who is the Holy Spirit? Concerning our faith, we believe that the Holy Spirit is God, a person, and not a force. You need to view the Holy Spirit properly.
0: And we need not to be ignorant of God's presence with us today. We need to know the Holy Spirit of God. And I want to help you this morning. So let's begin. Who is the Holy Spirit? I didn't say what is. Who is the Holy Spirit? He is a person, right? As I mentioned, he is God. He is a person, not some mystical force. We're not conjuring up some, you know, powers that we can use. And it's not about that. He's God. He's a person, okay? Now, here's three things I want you to know about a person. A person has intellect. A person has emotions, and a person has will. Right? We talk about a person. They have intellect, they have emotion, and they have will. And the Holy Spirit, we're going to see from our Bible, has all of these. You can't say that about a dog. A dog does not have intellect. Well, you can train them, and they can respond to things, and but they don't have intellect. They're not meeting together and deciding what we're going to do. And they don't have intellect. They don't have emotion necessarily. Oh, they might have pain and feel, and there may be expression of pain or et cetera, or excitement when they see that their master's there, because that means food. They get excited, right? But that's not the same emotions that you feel. I know you've seen some dog movie, and it's, you know, I'm talking reality, okay? Are you listening? Trees don't have this. The wind doesn't have emotion, right? Persons do. And then the will. The will is being able to make decisions, deciding for oneself what you're going to do, and having a desire that you can make a choice, make a decision. That's your will. And persons have this. So all three of these are true about God. God has intellect, God has emotion, God has will. And it's true of the Holy Spirit. He has intellect. He knows things. 1 Corinthians chapter 2, and again, we're going to use a lot of Bible. If you can't keep up, just watch the screens. You guys stay awake in the PA there. 1 Corinthians chapter 2, verse number 9. Paul wrote, "But as it is written, eye hath not seen, nor ear heard, neither have entered into the heart of man the things which God hath prepared for them that love him. But God hath revealed them unto us by his Spirit. For the Spirit searcheth all things, yea, the deep things of God. For what man knoweth the things of a man, save the spirit of man which is in him? Even so the things of God knoweth no man, but the Spirit of God." So the Holy Spirit knows things of God that men do not know. Look, we can figure each other out because there's a spirit of man. We have a common spirit, right? We share certain things, and we kind of have an idea, and we can talk to each other, communicate to each other. That's by spirit. But God is a spirit, and God is not a man. And so we can't fully understand all about God and all that God is thinking. His thoughts are above our thoughts. His ways are above our ways. But the Holy Spirit, who is God, knows the mind of God, knows the heart of God, and he can reveal those things to us or show those things to us. But the whole point here is he has intellect. He knows things. He knows things that only God knows, and he can reveal to us things that only God knows. But I said he also has emotion. He's loving, the Spirit of God.
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And they overcame him by the blood of the Lamb, and by the word of their testimony, and they loved not their lives unto the death. 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

0: That's why Peter was writing to them. They were struggling the same way. They had the same problems, maybe even worse. But we can and we should rejoice despite the trials, because we know this is just temporary. It's just for a short time. We let hope lighten our burdens. Our hope makes our burden lighter than it really is.
1: You're listening to a portion of a message preached at International Baptist Church, Dumaguete, by Pastor Randy DeMovo. Lively hope in Christ. It doesn't matter the struggles that men might cause us in this world. We rest in God's protective power. Our hope is in the risen Savior, Jesus Christ.
0: For us, whatever we're going through, we rest in God's protective power. It doesn't matter the struggles, the disease, the afflictions that men might cause us in this world. We won't enjoy it, but listen to me, but we still have a hope that can't keep us from having our glorified body someday, or being delivered out of this world, or delivered from death. All of that is still ours, no matter what man does to us. So we don't need to fear what man can do to us. We're kept by God's power. Your faith, though tested, keeps you safe and secure. Trust Him to carry you to salvation's fulfillment. And we'll see the end of our faith someday, so don't lose hope. Just keep that faith. We're going to see it. Our faith will become sight, right? We're going to see it someday. Look at verse 6. He says, "Wherein ye greatly rejoice, though now for a season, if need be, ye are in heaviness through manifold temptations." As believers, we rejoice in this hope. Are you happy you're going to heaven? Amen. Happy getting a new body? But we can rejoice about it. We don't have it yet, but we can still rejoice in it because it's real. Our confidence is the resurrection of Christ. And if you don't believe the resurrection of Christ, you're not saved. But if you're saved, then you'll be able to rejoice because we have confidence of what comes with that. Oh, we got to believe it. Your faith is what's going to get you through. Your faith and your hope. You can rejoice even in tribulation. Various trials and social exclusion, economic problems or financial problems, and all the things that these believers face that Peter's writing to, we face those today as well. We may not live in the Roman Empire, we're not under a pagan emperor, but listen to me, all around us is pagan. All around us are unbelievers and false worship and false ideas and worldly philosophies that mock us for our belief, that mock us for our faith. No different. No different. Some of you, your family wants nothing to do with you because of your faith in Christ. They talk bad about you because of your faith in Christ, where you choose to go to church, or because you've chosen to serve God with your life, or you got people who laugh at you because of how often you're Wednesday night, you're at church again. It's okay. That's why Peter was writing to them. They were struggling the same way. They had the same problems, maybe even worse. But we can and we should rejoice despite the trials, because we know this is just temporary. It's just for a short time. We let hope lighten our burdens. Our hope makes our burden lighter than it really is. Right? We all carry burdens. We all have things we have to, the weights that are upon us and the pressures that we feel and the troubles that come into our life. But our hope, because it causes us to rejoice, it's like our burden is not really as bad as it is, or as it may seem.
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10: 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Good to be with you on this Thursday morning. It is September the 10th. It's 7:01 and the current temperature in Dumaguete is 23.3, headed up to a high today of just 31.1, that is 88 degrees Fahrenheit. And it is a good Thursday morning. I hope that your day is off to a good start, whatever it is that you have on your agenda, your planner today. I hope that you have success and God's helping you and His blessing in what you're doing. Well, I'm glad you're with us this morning. This would be a wonderful time for you to send in your song request. 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I've got a daily truth ready to share with you this morning. We'll be discussing it through the hour, and I do welcome your comments or questions along the way this morning, if you would. And we're going to get things started. There's many requests that have come in. This one by Emerson Ubos, the Leonard family, I Believe He's Coming Back.

That was the John Marshall family. I love the old Bible. Well, have you read your Bible yet today? I pray that you have some time set aside to spend in God's Word, looking for truth and applying that truth in your life. Let me share with you from my Bible reading this morning, today's daily truth. It comes from the book of Acts, chapter number 19. I'll send the verse over to the Anchor Radio app if you'd like to follow along with us there. Acts chapter 19, verse 20. So mightily grew the word of God and prevailed. Paul had come to Ephesus, where he preached first in the synagogue. When some became hardened and spoke evil of the way, he separated the disciples from them and continued teaching instead daily in the school of Tyrannus. We see this in verse number 9. But when divers were hardened and believed not, but spake evil of that way before the multitude, he departed from them and separated the disciples, disputing daily in the school of one Tyrannus. And this continued by the space of 2 years, so that all they which dwelt in Asia heard the word of the Lord Jesus, both Jews and Greeks. Paul did not stop preaching because some men would not believe. He kept teaching those who would listen. For 2 years, the word of God was going out to people throughout Asia. God worked in that city, and people were changed. They did not just say that they believed, they confessed what they had been doing, and they showed their deeds. In verse 18, and many that believed came and confessed and showed their deeds. Many of them also, which used curious arts, brought their books together and burned them before all men. And they counted the price of them and found it 50,000 pieces of silver. Those books represented their former way of life. They had cost them something. Yet when they believed God, they did not keep a place in their lives for the things God had delivered them from. They brought them out before all men and burned them. There are things a Christian cannot keep holding on to, no matter how invested, if he is going to live right for God. Old practices, sinful entertainment, ungodly friendships, hidden habits. When God points them out to us, we should not look for a way to save them. We should get rid of them. The word of God prevailed in Ephesus because people heard it, believed it, and let it change what they did. Let the word of God have full reign in your life, that it may replace the things that you've been holding on to. Stay with us. We'll be right back after this request from Abigail Rushana. Remind me of the cross.

thank you for listening this morning to 101.7 FM, the Anchor Radio, Dumaguete. Good to be with you on this Thursday morning, and I do pray that your day is off to a wonderful, wonderful start. Well, let's talk some about this daily truth this morning that we read here, some verses in the book of Acts, chapter number 19, about Paul's time spent in the city called Ephesus. This is the place that Paul spent more time that as far as the biblical account tells us, than anywhere else. Was here in Ephesus. In fact, he had such dear relationships with the people here in Ephesus. When he takes his trip back to Jerusalem, he takes the time to stop and to call the elders from Ephesus to come meet him. And they have a very precious time together before he continues on his journey. But this was a place that Paul was used greatly to get the gospel to Asia, what was that part of the world at the time. And God used him in a great way here. But the word of God reached a city while Paul kept teaching in Ephesus. He found that as he did what he normally would do, he would go to the synagogues first. If you follow the life of Paul, the missionary journeys of Paul, he always would enter a place and would go first to the place most likely to find people who would be ready to be saved, who would be more ready than the Jews who had the scriptures, who had the prophecies concerning the Christ, the Messiah, who should have been looking for his coming. And he was able to go there first to try to declare to them that he had already come, that it was Jesus Christ, and that men had crucified him, and that he had risen from the dead. And so Paul would first go to the synagogues in any city. This is where the Jews had their gatherings. And some would listen, and some would believe, and much of the time, Paul would get run out of town, and they didn't want to have anything to do with it. And so Paul did the same in Ephesus. He went to the synagogue, but he found that there were those who just wanted to dispute with him there. And finally, he separated from the synagogue, and he separated his disciples from those that were there, and began to, if you would, teach in a school and speak to those who were willing to come and listen. And one of the things I think Paul still had debates going on here, probably. I think that there were still those who wanted to argue. But I think the difference was he moved it away from the synagogue. He moved it away from that particular opposition. People would have to seek him out. He wasn't there putting himself right in the path of those that he knew were only going to argue. But Paul was able to reach many through this school and to be able to get the gospel throughout Asia. People who would hear the gospel. And this belief that they came to was so strong. It has such a great impact. You know, the Word of God does that. I'm always amazed. Well, I shouldn't be amazed. I shouldn't be surprised anymore. I've seen it enough. How that God can change lives. That people who are deep into some pretty horrible stuff and messed up lives. But yet God is able, through His Word, to bring a wonderful transformation in their life. And we see that there in Acts chapter 19. That many that believe came and confessed and showed their deeds. These were people who did not just get saved and then go about their business. These were people who believed, and they came confessing. They were open about their belief. They were in agreement. If you say that word confess, the idea is to agree with, or to, you might say, voice your agreement here. And they came saying, well, we believe what Paul is teaching. That's where we stand now. We believe that Jesus is God, come in the flesh, and lived a perfect life, and died on the cross for our sins, and was buried and rose again, and he's coming back someday. And these are believers now that were confessing that and sharing. If Paul thinks it's important to teach, we ought to go teach it and tell others about it. And they showed their deeds, meaning that it was obvious in their life by what they were doing that there was a change that was taking place there. They were willing to bring what they had been doing into the light. These were people who had been living lives that were contrary to God. But now that they're saved, they're confessing even that. They're bringing those things forward, saying, look, these are the things that we've been doing. We don't want to do this anymore. And we don't need to do these things anymore. We don't need these things in our life anymore. May I just say to some of you this morning listening here on our radio station, the Bible is true. And Jesus Christ is the Son of God who came and died on the cross to pay for your sin.

He was buried and he rose again from the dead, proving that he had victory over sin and death. We don't have to worry about it ever coming back and saying, nope, you still owe for your sin. He paid it in full, and we are free from that debt. Now listen, many people have grown up with things that are, that's not how you heard it growing up. And some of you have statues or idols. You're praying to pieces of wood or pieces of ceramic or stone or whatever it might be, metal. Praying to a picture on a wall that was printed on somebody's inkjet printer, for all we know. And those are things you don't need. If you have Jesus Christ, you have no need of those things. They don't help you whatsoever. Don't lean upon those things. You have access to God directly because, as I preached here last night in our Bible study, when Jesus died on the cross, the veil in the temple was torn from top to bottom. All men have access to God through Jesus Christ. You don't need to go through anybody else, a priest. No man has, you don't have to go to some man in order to have him go to God for you. You don't need to pray to someone else so they can talk to God for you. You, as a child of God, if you're saved, a believer, you have direct access to God. And these are the true things we learn in the Bible, so that once you learn those things, you can get rid of the things that you used to trust. You can get rid of the things that you used to do because you realize those don't help you. They have no profit. They're meaningless and useless, and you might as well get rid of them. In fact, they might even be considered dangerous. And so we find that with these people in Ephesus, they began to confess that the deeds and the things that they were doing, that they're no longer doing those things now. They had turned from those things. And what a wonderful thing, because Paul came and preached the gospel, and Paul stayed and taught and helped people to grow there. I think probably the strongest church that Paul may have had a part in would have been here in Ephesus. And this was a very difficult place. They had the Temple of Diana here, and it was a very difficult place what was going on in Ephesus. But Paul stayed, and Asia was reached because he did. Don't go away. We'll be right back.

And thank you, Shamia McCullough Song, for that request this morning. Echoes of Joy Trio singing My, My, My, right here on 101.7 FM, the Anchor Radio. This is Pastor Randy DeMoville, pastor of International Baptist Church here in Dumaguete City. And we want you to know you are welcome here. We'd love to see you in our next service. We had a wonderful service last night with our Wednesday night Bible study as we continued our series on the life of Jesus Christ. But come join us this Sunday for Sunday school, 9 o'clock, 10 o'clock morning service, followed by our 4:30 afternoon service later in the day. And so much going on even in between there. But we invite you to come. 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And so you're welcome here. We'd love to see you in our next service at International Baptist Church. Bring your family. And we have something for everyone, all ages here. And you'll find a warm welcome, a hearty handshake, and a good smile on someone's face. And you'll be very welcomed here. Well, we're talking about this morning's daily truth from the book of Acts, chapter number 19, as Paul spent time in Ephesus teaching and training, and people were being saved, and lives were being changed. And one of the interesting things we read there is how the people had brought their books that have curious arts, we might say witchcraft and pagan type things, the things that they had purchased, these books, and some of this would have been charms for them, good luck, spells, or things that, you know, but somebody was making money off of them, that is for sure. But they brought these books to have them burned. And that was very interesting. I think there's some, this is not in the Bible by accident. It's not just a history of, by the way, God put this there for us to know. But these people were so serious about their faith in Christ that they had turned from these things, and they saw how these were not of God. These were not things for a Christian to partake in. These had nothing to do with the Christian life, and that these things did not come from God. And so they were getting rid of these things. And they weren't just selling them to someone else to try to get their money back out of them. They didn't think anybody else should have them. And they understood these things should be destroyed. These shouldn't be passed on to anybody. They shouldn't be put in a closet so they can be found again later. No, these things need to be destroyed so that nobody ever will pick them up again and use them again or convince somebody of them. They won't deceive anybody. And so they all they came to agreement, I guess. They brought them all together at one time, and they burned them. Now, these things were expensive. The cost of these things was added up. It was a large amount of money that people had invested into these books, into this way of life that they had had previously. They had a price, but they walked away from it. And they had money and time and memories there and their reputation. Huge investment. Can I tell you, there's many today, you're listening right now, and you're invested in things that God would not have you to be invested in. You're invested in things that are far from the will of God, maybe. And you know it, but you won't let go of it because you're invested. You know, there's worse things to lose than money. What shall a man give in exchange for his soul? You could buy the whole world, but would you do that? Would you exchange your soul for the whole world? And so you may have put a lot of money into something, but if God says, you don't need that. Get rid of that. Forsake it. You know, Paul, the Apostle Paul, and before he was saved, he was very religious, very invested in his faith. Well-trained and good reputation. He was working really hard at it. But when he met Jesus Christ, he said, I count all those things but dung. He said those things were worthless. All I invested, all my time, all the study, all the things he says, those didn't help me. He says they have no value. And we need to look at the things. Yeah, you may have put some money and time and energy and into a lot of things. But if God would have you leave it, leave it. Don't hold on to something because it has memory, sentimental value to you. If it's something that might cause damage to your children, the next generation, might cause confusion as to why you have that in your home. If you're a follower of Jesus Christ, somebody need to clean your house out.
There's some things you ought to burn. I don't mean have a yard sale and give it to someone else so that you can pass the problem on. Destroy those things. Get rid of those things because you don't need them in your life and they may be a hindrance to you. Hey, here's the top 40, number 41 song on the Anchor Radio Dumaguete request that came in from my wife this morning. Give It All to Jesus by Abigail Rose McCandless. Stay with us. We'll be right back.

Thank you, Jonah Duran, for that request this morning. International Baptist Church of Dumaguete singing He Saved Others, one of the many songs on the Anchor Radio that you can share with the deaf. They can listen, or I can say they can watch as you listen. They can see it in sign language. We have over 1,800 now songs with deaf interpretation or sign language, and that's in the Anchor Radio app. Again, ibcd.theanchor.app. ibcd.theanchor.app. Hope that you'll share that with them and let them know about it. But we're talking about this morning's daily truth. And one of the things that happened in Ephesus when Paul was there, the Bible tells us that the word of God prevailed. You see it in verse 20. So mightily grew the word of God and prevailed. The word prevailed because people heard it, believed it, and allowed it to change what they did. Preaching has done its work when it reaches more than just our ears. We allow the word of God to enter our hearts. The Bible says we need to guard our hearts, keep our hearts, because out of it are the issues of life. The things that we're going to do in life, our values, our whole life, really, it all comes from the heart. And that's why if our hearts are wicked and deceitful, we'll live a wicked and deceitful life. But if our hearts are filled with the word of God, truth and honor, grace and mercy, then that's the kind of life that we can live. And we see that the word of God changed people. It prevailed. It won. It had the victory in Ephesus when Paul was there preaching, because many, the Bible says that many heard it and many believed, and it mightily grew. The word of God was being taught in the home. The word of God was being preached and shared with their friends and neighbors and coworkers. But what an impact. We need the Bible. We need the word of God. It needs to be part of our daily life. That's why I encourage you here each morning on the radio, have you read your Bible yet today? Don't let the Bible be something optional to you. Don't let the Bible be something that you just carry to church on Sunday and open it up when the pastor tells you where to turn. You need the word of God in your heart. It needs to be on your lips. You need to be speaking it. You need to have it in your ears, listening to it. But it needs to be where it captivates you. You're always wanting to find out more about what God has to say about it. What would God have me to do? Well, you find it in the word of God. And it needs to prevail. It needs to have that impact in our community. I'd love to see Dumaguete filled with the Bible, filled with the word of God. You know, all the problems that we have in this world could be solved by God and his word, the Bible. I know there's a push now to get the Bible into the schools again, once more, some Bible teaching into the schools because of some of the recent problems. And I don't think there's a magic pill there. You're not going to instantly solve all the problems just because someone carries a Bible on campus. But I do believe that we need to get the Word of God to more people. I think those folks that have committed some horrendous crimes, if they could have just been reached earlier, if we could have reached them when they were young with the Bible instead of letting them get filled with this world's music, that's just a rebellious music, a music that pushes rebellion. The sound of it in itself is a rebellious war, fighting type sound to it. It's not promoting peace and love, joy. And then we wonder. We let people grow up. These kids are growing up. Parents just let them have anything in their hands, watch anything they want to watch, run with anybody they want to run with, and give up all their control, their parental right to raise them up, to teach and to train and nurture them. And then we wonder why they make some bad decisions. Well, they didn't have anyone guiding them. And I understand some parents who don't know what to do. I posted, I think, yesterday, you know, children don't come with instruction manual. You're not going to know everything to do. But the Bible teaches us principles, and the Bible teaches us how to live. And if we can live out the right life in front of our children,

God ought to be able to open his word to us. We see his word in the Bible, and we are his servants to carry it out. Let's do what God would have us to do. Don't go away. We'll be right back.

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Again, this is Pastor Randy DeMoville, pastor of International Baptist Church here in Dumaguete. And we're so happy to have you listening to us this morning for Good Morning Dumaguete. We hope that you tune in each and every morning, each weekday morning, Monday through Friday at 7 a.m. for this program, especially on Monday mornings where you can hear a refresher of what was preached on Sunday, Sunday school, Sunday morning service, Sunday afternoon service, and just a good reminder to help carry you through the week of what you heard on Sunday. But each and every morning, I'm happy to be this spend this time with you, sharing a daily truth and discussing it. 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And we do thank you. This is Missions Month here at International Baptist Church. Our focus, a little extra focus this month on our missionaries, updating our church each service from one of our updates with a field report. Our missions conference will be held this September 23rd to 27. That's a Wednesday through Sunday. And we invite you to come and be a part of that. We'll have seven different missionary guests with us for the conference. We have our guest preacher, Pastor Ramil Olalia, will be our guest coming from Aloma Baptist Church in Quezon City. He'll be with us Wednesday, Thursday, and Friday evenings for the conference here, and also on Thursday, Friday morning of our conference. And you're welcome to come and be a part of that. We invite you to come. We'll have more details to share with you on the radio here and through the Anchor Radio app very soon, or just here at International Baptist Church. But again, we do thank you for taking the time to listen this morning. Let me encourage you today, find someone to share Christ's love with. Someone around you still needs to hear the gospel, and someone near you needs to be reminded of God's love. Let God use you today to brighten someone else's life. We'll be back again with you tomorrow morning for more Good Morning Dumaguete. Lamplighter Theater's next.

0: Well, hello there. It's good to have you back. You're always welcome here at Lamplighter Theatre. On our last visit.
1: It is the messenger. Comes from the Valley of the Shadow. The second horse